0: whistleblower retaliation and calls for a broader review of Minnesota's social service system. Walls and Ellison deny wrongdoing, calling the allegations politically motivated. A baby teething toy sold on Amazon is under recall after reports of children choking on them. The Consumer Product Safety Commission said today that leaky pull-string teething toys violate federal toy rules. The agency warns the silicone strings can reach the back of a child's throat and get stuck. China-based Qilan Tech has received several reports of breathing distress and choking. Parents should take the toy away and ask the company for a free replacement. You're listening to the latest on NBC News Radio.
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Wanna master sucker soon, a man of muskin, plump sock, bivalve, buck, shoot 'em, turkey foot, McKenna Park, Jugtown, Feebletown, Nummy Town, Norway.

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0: WRSU-FM in New Brunswick, 24 minutes after the hour of 8 o'clock. That is music from Billy Price and the Billy Price Band from Pittsburgh. They were so terrific the last Sunday in April at Tershawn VFW in Levittown, Pennsylvania, for the Bucks County Blues Society. Random Madness, the name of his new release. And I got that dog in me. And we got Bill Brandenburg here in the studio with us. He's a avid dog owner, and we got to send that track out to my agent Gary Nesbitt and his lovely wife Terry. It's her birthday today, so happy birthday to Terry. And Gary, you're always looking out for the kid Richard here. And Bill Brandenburg, tell us, you have dogs too? Yes, right, you got that dog in you, right?
1: I have an Afghan hound and a little Cocker Spaniel Terrier mix.
0: Yes.
1: And they're dogs number 8 and 9 in my house.
0: The dogs are your kids. They become your kids.
1: Yeah, in a sense, yes. Yeah, we've had them forever. This is our 6th Afghan hound and our 3rd little rescue.
0: Yes.
1: We take them out every day.
0: Yeah. Prior to Billy Price, we heard Dr. John, some older stuff from his Dockside album. We love that tune, Big Gap, because it's political blues. There's a big gap between the rich and the poor, and we have to be mindful of that. And feel-good music, too, from Dr. John from Tribal. That was recorded at Dockside Studios in Maurice, Louisiana, southwest Louisiana. And opening the show tonight, we had music from Chris Bergson, Mean Disposition from East River Blues, and that includes our favorite New Orleans drummer, Herlin Riley, throughout the album. Chris Bergson Band. Chris Bergson went to Berklee School of Music to study jazz. And then when he got to New York, was it Manhattan School of Music? Anyway, he studied jazz, guitar for years and said, really, what I want to do is blues, you know. So he let loose with blues. And he's been a favorite of Levon Helms for years and played number of rambles with Levon up in Woodstock. And I first met him down at the Cape May Jazz Festival. Oh, God. 25 years ago, perhaps. Yes. So in any case, Bill Brandenburg's here. We'll be talking with him shortly. We want to lay a few more new tracks on Bill Brandenburg for Woodbridge Wednesdays and the other things that he has his hands in, including bookings at the Avenel Performing Arts Center, which is a superb facility, small theater right there in Avenel with a good pizza joint next door that it's attached to it now, yes. With good, reasonably priced food. The parking situation there, well, that could be better, but you can't have everything, right? You know. So we're going to continue with music from Alexis P. Suter and her band and her take on It's Not My Cross to Bear, the Greg Allman classic. Just Stay Live, recorded live at the Falcon with Garth Hudson from the band on keyboards throughout much of the disc. Here's music from Alexis P. Suter. WRSU-FM in New Brunswick, the Low Budget Blues program with Richard Skelly is where you're tuned. Thank you for tuning in tonight. It's a lovely evening, folks. Well, it could be a little cooler, but it's a lovely evening if you're in somewhat of the air conditioning here.

0: WRSU-FM in New Brunswick. 16 minutes before the hour of 9 o'clock. I'm Richard Skelly. Thank you for tuning in tonight, folks. It's a warm June evening, June 11th. That was Joe Crown Trio Plus One with Papa Molly on the vocals there, and Junko Partner, and Qualified, a song written by Dr. John, our late friend, and Jesse Hill. That was sort of popularized by blind piano keyboardist. his name will come to me. Henry Butler, but also before him, Harry Connick Jr. took piano lessons from him. It's on the tip of my tongue. Forgive me, folks. His name will come to me.
1: I try to help you out. I was kind of scrolling through my phone and not paying attention.
0: That's all right. You're always scrolling through your phone. You're like a teenager. So Bill Brandenburg is here, folks, and we're going to be talking with him shortly about Woodbridge Wednesdays, but we wanted to play Bill and you again some new music, brand new music. This from Garrett T. Willie. He is from Vancouver, B.C., God's country out there in Western Canada, and this is something called Small Town People. But Garrett Willie, incredible blues rock guitarist talent from Western Canada, and his album is called Bill's Cafe. So let's hear a little bit of Garrett T. Willie, and then we'll get Bill has prepared a disc of various people performing at Woodbridge Wednesdays, so we'll be talking and getting to that music shortly. Here's Garrett T. Willie from Western Canada. WRSU-FM in New Brunswick, the Low Budget Blues Program with Richard Skelly's where you're tuned.

0: WRSU FM in New Brunswick, and music there from Garrett T. Willie, Bill's Cafe, the name of his release. Gulf Coast Records, but supported by First Peoples Cultural Council. I think he's Native Canadian, Native American, partly. And First Peoples Cultural Council, that sounds like Native American to me. And good support for the arts of British Columbia, Canada, all these other labels on the back of the disc. Garrett T. Willie under exclusive license to Gulf Coast Records. So there he is, hotshot young guitarist, Bill's Cafe, and that's what we're doing. We're stepping into Bill's Cafe now. It's 9 minutes before 9 o'clock, and Bill Brandenburg from Woodbridge Wednesdays is here. Tell us, Bill, they've expanded your roles in recent years, you know, so you're not only booking original music that snobs like us like, but you're also, you have to book the cover bands, right? Or some of them, right?
1: Yes. You know, there's some series that I book that are what I do, but this is a municipal series.
0: Yes.
1: So there's some series that, you know, what the general population is more fond of and what the mayor would like, you know,
0: sure,
1: something for everybody.
0: Right.
1: So, you know, I book Eagles tribute bands and Springsteen tribute bands and stuff like that.
0: Right.
1: And we get good ones. You right. know, we try to find the best ones available.
0: Mm-hmm.
1: And, you know, we have different nights. Tuesday is Baby Boomer tribute bands. Monday is oldies bands.
0: Yeah.
1: But Wednesdays is the eclectic original bands. There's jazz, there's blues, there's bluegrass, there's country, there's rock, et cetera, et cetera, et cetera. We try to have very few musical boundaries on Wednesdays.
0: Yeah.
1: Except for, you know, we haven't gotten into the world of opera and classical,
0: right,
1: but we've done a lot of world music and stuff from New Orleans and
0: sure,
1: and so on and so on.
0: Yeah. Well, the Eagles tribute bands, yeah, you know, one of the foremost Eagles tribute bands is our friend Jerry Steele from Greater Princeton area is involved in, but he's a legendary studio guy from New York, and he's making so much ridiculously good income with the Eagles tribute band that he leads. They're selling out theaters.
1: There are a lot of original bands,
0: Jerry Steele,
1: who do side projects,
0: yeah,
1: and make more money doing the side project of, you know, covering,
0: yes,
1: you know, established artists.
0: Well, indeed, our old friend Vinny Lopez, he's like, hey, Richard, I can't turn down the offer to play with the B Street Band. Because, you know, it's easy money, good money for one night, you know, playing drums, you know.
1: Yeah. So, yeah. I mean, Woodbridge does about 100 free concerts in summertime. And on Wednesdays, we have 17 Wednesdays.
0: Mm-hmm.
1: And that's the disc I brought with me today are original bands, the ones that lean towards the blues, since this is the low-budget blues show.
0: Sure.
1: We also do bluegrass and country and, you know, like I said, everything else. So
0: right,
1: I kind of focused on the more soulful, bluesy stuff,
0: yeah,
1: to right, play on this show.
0: Right. The piano player I was thinking of before from New Orleans, extremely influential guy. There's a documentary film, several documentary films, and lots has been written about him. It was James Booker. And he had some devils and demons chasing him through most of his life. But James Booker and Dr. John were quite friendly, you know, for a number of years. And James taught Harry Connick Jr. piano. And his father, of course, was Harry Connick Sr., the DA there in New Orleans. And I remember going out for drinks with Harry Connick Sr. during the Satchmo Summerfest at Snug Harbor there on Frenchman Street. And he said, now, Richard, you call me if you get in trouble. You call me. I said, Mr. Connick, how am I going to get in trouble? And we're walking from here back to the hotel. You know, we're fine. It's a half a, you know, it's a 4 blocks back to the hotel. You call me if you get in any trouble. New Orleans is like that. People say that, you know, be careful now. Be careful.
1: There are certain places you don't want to go unescorted.
0: Yeah, well.
1: And that's maybe any big city.
0: But our friend Sandy Ingham, God, he went everywhere, and the cop was yelling at him one night. He was wandering around in a dark part of New Orleans, going back to his brother's timeshare at 1:30 in the morning, walking, and the cop pulled over and said, what the hell are you doing driving around here, or walking around here at get in the car, I'll give you a ride to the timeshare, you know? And Sandy, it's just, he has an angel on his shoulder, you know? All right, so let's continue with something that happened last night. This extraordinary talent, Mike Farris, was in Parker Press Park.
1: I was supposed to be here last week, and I hurt my knee pretty badly. Huh? But I didn't want to miss a chance to play Mike Farris over the air, even though the show was last night. Huh. So you can get a little taste if you weren't there. Huh. This is what you missed.
0: Okay, here we go.

0: 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Have mercy.
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0: WRSU FM in New Brunswick. And that is music, folks, from across the pond, Davy Knowles, and something of his called No More to Weep. And before that, Zach Person. So, Bill, fill us in on Zach Person and what you know of Davy Knowles.
1: Yeah, well, Zach Person's from Atlanta.
0: Yeah.
1: And kind of reminds me of Prince at times.
0: Mm-hmm.
1: And he's bringing his power trio to Parker Press Park on July 29th.
0: Uh-huh.
1: And opening that show is Curry Powers, who's played Woodbridge a few times. She's an acoustic blues woman. She usually brings Marco Giovanni with her to play drums. He played with Robert Plant.
0: Yeah.
1: She does a little acoustic duo thing. So she'll open that show, and then Zach will play with his trio.
0: Mm-hmm.
1: And then Davy Knowles is from the Isle of Man, a little island between Ireland and England.
0: Sure.
1: And he's over here this summer, so we took advantage of that and having him come to Woodbridge.
0: Right.
1: So we're really looking forward to that, too.
0: Right. Miss Carrie Powers, where is she from now?
1: She's from Connecticut.
0: That's right. That's
1: and
0: right.
1: Opening for Davy Knowles is Ian Matthews from Fairport Convention.
0: Right.
1: He actually reached out to me, and he's doing a tribute to Sandy Denny. Because he was in Fairport Convention when Sandy Denny was in Fairport Convention.
0: Yes.
1: So he's going to have a female singer. He's going to be an acoustic quartet this time. And he reached out to me saying, hey, Bill, I'm going to be in the New Jersey area this week in September. And I had already booked Davy Knowles. So I reached out to Davy Knowles' camp and said, hey, do you mind if Ian Matthews opens for you guys? And they were all excited about it. Ian Matthews.
0: Okay.
1: So yeah. They said, yeah, do it. So Ian's going to do a half-hour set tribute to Sandy Denny.
0: Right.
1: And then Davy Knowles will do his thing.
0: Yeah, I saw Ian Matthews in John Bates' backyard in Yardville. Oh, God. 25, 30 years ago.
1: Yeah, you know. He's been around.
0: And like I told you, with helping out my friend Tom at the Tarrytown Music Hall, I had to give the road manager or the drummer from the Richard Thompson Band a ride back to the hotel, and the guy was giving me a little bit of business, and I was like ready to drop him out of light, say, hey, guy, you know, I'm doing you a favor here, giving you a ride back to the hotel. You know, I'm going to drop you at a red light here and let you walk the rest of the way if you keep this up.
1: Oh, that's funny.
0: So.
1: And Davy Knowles is...
0: But he was tired, I'm sure.
1: Yeah,
0: just
1: of course.
0: Tired.
1: We all have our bad moments.
0: Jet lagged, yeah.
1: September 16th is the Davy Knowles, Ian Matthews show.
0: Uh-huh.
1: These are all Wednesdays.
0: Right.
1: And all of these can be seen at woodbridgeartsnj.org.
0: Yes.
1: The Wednesday series and all the other series, the tribute series, and what we do in Avenel.
0: Yeah.
1: It's all at woodbridgeartsnj.org.
0: Tell us a bit about this... Tiki bar or whatever it is on the waterfront in Seawater?
1: Last summer Woodbridge Township opened up Anchor's Tiki Bar right on the waterfront in Seawater.
0: Okay.
1: And they started doing little like solo folk acts and duo acts there, and then the mayor got the idea to build a little wooden stage. They have a big cement plaza there.
0: Yeah.
1: And we started doing bands there on Friday nights. And it was a massive success. People loved it's a vibe.
0: Yeah, yeah.
1: You're outdoors, you're on the water, and there's live music playing.
0: Right.
1: So this year we're doing Fridays and Sundays there.
0: Uh-huh.
1: This Friday there's a New Jersey band called Mushmouth. They're basically a cover band, but they're really good, really popular.
0: Right.
1: The place will be packed.
0: Uh-huh.
1: So that's every Friday. And then on Sundays at 6 o'clock we're doing... country and country-ish type tributes and cover bands.
0: Right.
1: Okay. So and that's all at woodbridgeartsnj.org. Everything we do is on that website.
0: Yeah. And on that waterfront in Sea Warren, you know, thanks to socialist folk singer and his wife that lived upstate New York in mid-Hudson region, Pete Seeger and his wife, and their nonpartisan views, and get Republicans and Democrats involved in cleaning up the Hudson, you know, now the whole lower New York Harbor estuaries are all, you know, the seabirds are back. Seabirds would not be back if there weren't fish to, you know, dig out. There, you know?
1: We drive by the Tiki Bar when we take the dogs out for a walk every day.
0: Yes.
1: And there's two swans with their two little hatchlings.
0: Oh, lovely.
1: What do you call baby swans? I'm not sure.
0: Oh, God, I don't know.
1: There's a couple of egrets there.
0: Yeah.
1: I take pictures of them because, you know, like, we're in Woodbridge Township. I didn't see egrets and swans growing up, or foxes, or, you know, all that wildlife got driven away by, you know, development.
0: Right.
1: And now it's coming back. And, right. you know, the Sea Warren waterfront is a cool place to hang.
0: Right. And you did say when you were growing up there were there was a small farm or a farm down the street from you that was actually still a working farm.
1: Oh, chicken and turkey farm, yeah. And there was a sawmill and a horse farm.
0: Right.
1: Yeah, when I was a kid, we're talking like early 60s.
0: Okay.
1: Island and Edison was still, you know, very undeveloped.
0: Sure, yeah, yeah. Bill Brandenburg is our guest, folks. He's from Woodbridge Wednesdays and the Woodbridge Township. He's involved in the community over there. And finally, we're going to have some good food this summer on demand at Parker Press Park, not just ice cream, but a genuine food truck with a range of reasonably priced items.
1: Yeah,
0: right?
1: Curbside Cravings is the food truck. And the brand new restaurant, Violette, which is on the corner of Main Street and Rowway Avenue, right in the corner of Parker Press Park, they're going to be selling beer and wine in the park as well.
0: Okay.
1: So you can come, you have a beer, get a sandwich off the food truck, and sit back and hear some great live music.
0: Okay. We have queued up here Jerron Paxton and Dennis, what's his name?
1: Lightman.
0: Lightman. Okay, Queens County Blues, right? Yeah. Here he is, Queens County Blues. He's coming to Parker Press Park...
1: June 24th.
0: June 24th. 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

0: WRSU FM in New Brunswick, 29 minutes before the hour of 10 o'clock. Another edition of the Low Budget Blues program. 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Tell your roots music loving friends around the country and around Canada that we're here on Thursday nights at 8 o'clock. However, we will be shutting down tomorrow after the auto racing show at 2 p.m. The entire student center will be shutting down for electrical grid upgrades. I don't know if that has anything to do with artificial intelligence or internet computer hookups or whatever, but we have to shut the station off the air, apparently, and the whole student center has to be closed until June the 29th, and we'll be back that week. So, what is that week now? July 4th is a Saturday, so we'll be back on July the 2nd. Yes. So Bill Brandenburg is here. Tell us what we just heard there, Bill.
1: All right. Well, that first song, Jerron Paxton.
0: Yeah.
1: We had him last year solo in a Writers in the Round show.
0: Uh-huh.
1: And really impressive. We really loved him.
0: Yeah.
1: And he has a duo show with this Dennis Lichtman. I'm not sure how he pronounces his name.
0: Right.
1: But it's a pre-World War II acoustic blues.
0: Yeah.
1: Dennis is a multi-instrumentalist. Plays mandolin, guitar, clarinet.
0: Yeah.
1: And I was saying when we were off the air that Jerron's contract says no electric piano. If you have a baby grand, we'll use it, but otherwise we'll just do guitar, because he doesn't want to use an electric piano on pre-World War II type music, so he wants to be authentic. So he's going to be in Parker Press Park on June 24th, and then that next song, Sugar Ray Rayford, grew up in Florida, moved to Texas, and now he lives in Brooklyn.
0: Uh-huh.
1: And he's got that big, booming, soulful, bluesy voice.
0: Mm.
1: And so we're looking forward to hearing that in the park as well.
0: Sure. Yeah, yeah. Let's hope for good weather on most Wednesday nights. I do recall, was it 3-4 summers ago, really, really wanting to hear Duke Robillard and his latest quartet or whatever, and it was not to be. We had thunderstorms.
1: We had like maybe 3 or 4 songs that they got to play, and then the storms moved in. So, yeah that was disappointing. That's, you know, welcome to my world, you know, outdoor concerts.
0: Yeah.
1: Actually, last night, earlier in the day, the forecast showed 15% chance of rain until midnight. So we were like, oh, 15% chance. We're golden.
0: Yeah.
1: And then at about 5:30, it changed to rain at 7, 8, and 9 o'clock.
0: Right.
1: And then it didn't rain at all.
0: Yes,
1: so much for...
0: That's what Lee on Eyewitness News was saying. Somewhere around 8 o'clock, we could get socked with some significant thunderstorms.
1: Yeah, there are some big red blobs on the Doppler heading right for us. And then somehow they just got pushed a little south, and we got in our full... We actually started the show early last night in anticipation of getting hit with thunder and lightning.
0: Yeah.
1: And so we could get in as much as we could. And then we ended up getting the whole show in, and it wasn't an issue. So that happens.
0: Rain, a little bit of rain doesn't stop the show, but thunder and lightning does. Yes.
1: Yeah, yeah. Light rain, where the stage is covered, we can just wait it out. Even a short, heavy rain, we just all run for cover, let it pass, and then squeegee off the stage and around the edges, because the stage is covered, and keep going.
0: Yeah.
1: You know, both scenarios have happened. We've played right through the rain, we've stopped shows and started them again, and sometimes we've stopped shows and then said, uh-oh, this isn't ending, and the show is over. That's what happened with Duke Robillard. He did 4 songs, and then that was the show.
0: Mm-hmm. Yeah. Okay, I can't even remember. I thought it was like 2 songs.
1: It might have been. I mean, that was, you know, probably, that was before the pandemic, so maybe 18 or 19.
0: Right.
1: So it was several years ago.
0: He's an awfully sweet man. He's, you know, he's been in Rhode Island all his life, you know.
1: Yeah.
0: Just a mentor and a helping hand to so many. And it was Duke's post that I saw on Facebook about our friend John Paul Hammond, who passed from a heart attack in February and was living in Jersey City. You know,
1: had him in our series too when we were in the Methodist Church on Main Street.
0: Yes, I introduced
1: 2000.
0: Him.
1: Oh yeah,
0: like I introduced
1: 2010
0: him.
1: Or 11 somewhere back there.
0: Yeah, John was a great guy too and a mentor.
1: Yes, yep,
0: he helped as many people as he could. He was part. That's part of the blues tradition. You know.
1: Yeah.
0: And indeed the jazz tradition as well. So, What do we got? I've queued up J.D. Simo. I've queued up Luther Dickinson and J.D. Simo, Lonesome Road. So let's hear a bit of that. When are they? Okay, they're coming in on August 5th, I see, with Miss Emily from Canada. Miss Emily from Canada, but Sussex County now.
1: Yeah, she moved to, got married and moved to New Jersey.
0: Uh-huh.
1: Yeah, we've had her a few times. Real, right. Real powerful singer.
0: Yes, yes. All right, so here is Luther Dickinson and J.D. Simo. And the opener on August 5th will be Miss Emily from Sussex County.

0: That's music from Eli Yeaman and his band, terrifically talented piano player, composer, citizen from Highland Park, New Jersey. Went to Highland Park High School. Really, really smart kid, and used to host the jazz show here at WRSU-FM. Tell us, Bill, you met him here on the...
1: I met him on your show. You had me on, I don't know, 10, 12 years ago, whenever it was, and he was one of the other guests on that show, and shortly thereafter, I booked him into our jazz series in Woodbridge.
0: And that was in... That's a park off of Tansman.
1: That was in a park in Avenel.
0: Right.
1: I don't remember the name of it either. We haven't been there.
0: Off of Bud's Hut was the landmark. Right?
1: Yeah. It was down Tappan Street behind there.
0: Right.
1: But for 3 years we did some jazz shows there, and I booked him to play there. And Woodbridge is now involved in the Middlesex County Jazz Festival with New Brunswick, Metuchen, and Carteret.
0: Yes.
1: And the Woodbridge part of that event is Wednesday, September 24th.
0: Mm-hmm.
1: I'm sorry, September 23rd.
0: Okay.
1: And Eli Yeaman Jazz and Blues Band is playing that series as part of the Woodbridge part of that event. And Shayna Steele is the other headliner on that show. And then Metuchen and New Brunswick, they have their lineups, and Carteret. So it's like 4 days, four towns, all world-class jazz. And all of that information is at MiddlesexCountyJazzFestival.org.
0: Right. And I was able to get Eli Yeaman into your lineup this year. I just was blown away by his album, Squeezing Tight,
1: We were out for pizza, talking music and talking things in general.
0: November, I think?
1: It was not too long ago, six, 8, 7 months ago, whenever it was.
0: Yeah.
1: And you had mentioned how great his new CD is.
0: Yeah.
1: And I said, I haven't seen him in a while. So I checked it out. I was like, this would be perfect.
0: Well, you checked it out on his website, so you're able to...
1: So I reached out and got him to play this event in Woodbridge, Parker Press Park, September 23rd.
0: Yeah. So much information available online. It's ridiculous.

0: like some people, they don't get out of the house nearly enough, you know, and you see them in the middle of the summer and they're pale and they've hunched over and they have an extended forefinger from pointing and clicking too much.
1: Well, if you like music and you're within driving distance of Woodbridge, we have free music six nights a week in summertime. And Wednesdays in Parker Press Park is all of these acts that we've been playing. Mm. And, you know, before, Eli, you played Luther Dickinson with J.D. Simo.
0: Yes.
1: Luther's from the North Mississippi All-Stars, and this is kind of a side project that they have.
0: And the son of legendary producer Jim Dickinson.
1: Right. Yeah. Yes.
0: Good instincts. So, that's August 5th. August 5th, yes.
1: Right. That's right. Also in Parker Press Park. Mm. And, so there's a little more bluesy vibe to the Wednesday series this year, you know, because we have no musical boundaries. Sometimes it leans a little one way. It's always very diverse and eclectic,
0: right?
1: But it leaned much more into the bluesy stuff this year, just by circumstance, more or less.
0: Sure.
1: All these great bands were available on the dates that I needed them.
0: Yeah.
1: And it's like, well, I'm not going to say no to one more great blues band just because I already have a few blues bands.
0: Right.
1: We still have our bluegrass and our country and our rock stuff and all the other stuff that we do.
0: Exactly.
1: But it's a pretty bluesy season this year.
0: Right. Well, folks, at this point, I think we should wrap it up. We have two things. We have one from Miss Emily, her take on Tom Waits' Make It Rain. And then we have Kerry Powers' Tula, Send a Car for Me. So we should get to these tracks. Well, wait a minute. We can't do both. I'll tell you what. We'll do... we can't do both. We better do... just Miss Emily, Make It Rain, and then close with the song we've been closing with for the last, 6 or 7 months here, one that was gifted to us by the poet and activist and citizen Allen Ginsberg back in 1985, Do the Meditation Rock, which we need to be doing here. In Washington, D.C. now, with the leadership the way it is, it's not. More generosity and more patience is required. I think the American people have their act together, but Congress does not. You know.
1: Hey, and one more time before we sign off, WoodbridgeArtsNJ.org is where the information is for all of these shows,
0: right,
1: and the shows we do in Avenel. In the fall, we have Carla Bonoff coming, and Chris Smither is coming, and Jim Lauderdale is coming.
0: Good.
1: Martin Barr from Jethro Tull after the new year is coming.
0: Good.
1: So all of those shows are also at WoodbridgeArtsNJ.org. Those shows are not free. The summer shows are free.
0: Right.
1: Avenel is an indoor ticketed venue with great sound.
0: Yes, great sound and a great pizza joint next door.
1: Jersey Pizza Boys is right next door. Their pizza is very good. All their food is good.
0: Well, it's not just pizza. It's good Italian food at reasonable prices.
1: Yes.
0: Yeah. All right. Thank you so much, Bill, for making time once again for the Low Budget Blues program this year. And we're going to go out with this track from Miss Emily. We have her cued. Yeah, Make It Rain. In fact, that's a good idea. It would help if we had some extended rain.
1: Just not on Wednesdays.
0: Exactly. Maybe some rain before the weekend would be very helpful for all of those growing vegetables, finger fruits, etc., those raising cows on pasture. They need to, the pasture is getting a little dry. So Make It Rain from Miss Emily, who's now based in Sussex County. We'll go out with this, and then Allen Ginsberg, Do the Meditation Rock. Take care, folks. We'll see you. No, we won't see you next week. We'll be shut down until June the 29th. So we'll see you out and about, and hopefully you'll have plenty of other interesting material to engage yourselves next Thursday night. Take care. Thanks for listening, folks.
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1: That's right. Starting this Friday and for the next 2 weeks, WRSU is on a break. Well, they're fixing up some stuff in the student center, so we're locked out for a couple of weeks. And we're going to enjoy the time off. But don't worry. You go down the shore, grab a cup of coffee from Central Perk, and pretty soon we'll be back with live programming, week of Monday, June 29th, right here on 88.7 WRSU-FM New Brunswick and WRSU.org.
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4: NBC News Radio, I'm Lisa Carton. President Trump says a peace deal with Iran could be signed soon after he canceled planned military strikes set for tonight. Trump speaking from the Oval Office this afternoon.
5: With the Strait will officially open as soon as we sign, which could be soon, very soon, maybe over the weekend. In Europe.
4: The president says the Strait of Hormuz will open up after the deal is signed, even though U.S. Central Command insisted earlier today the strait has remained open to all commercial ships. Millions are under the threat of severe weather tonight. NOAA's Storm Prediction Center is upgrading the severe weather risk over Chicago and other parts of the Midwest. Strong thunderstorms were ongoing across parts of Nebraska, Iowa, Illinois, and Indiana early today, while additional thunderstorms are expected to redevelop and intensify across the region later this evening. Vice President J.D. Vance is referring Minnesota Governor Tim Walz and Attorney General Keith Ellison to the Justice Department for a criminal fraud investigation tied to state social services programs. The Minnesota Star Tribune reports the referral follows a Republican-led House Oversight Committee report alleging widespread fraud in federally funded programs. Walz and Ellison deny wrongdoing, calling the allegations politically motivated. Waymo is launching a new subscription tier called Waymo Premier as it pursues an aggressive expansion plan. Here's Wendy Swanson.
6: The service will cost $30 a month, and it targets avid users in some of the most popular markets. According to a blog post from the Alphabet-owned company, the new subscription tier is invite-only to start for select riders in San Francisco, Los Angeles, and Phoenix. 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
4: The first match of the World Cup is in the books. Mexico defeated South Africa 2-0 to open up the tournament in Mexico City. 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

postponing my suicide indefinitely. There's horseshoes in his pockets and grenades in his spleen. No amount of money could strike him off the calendar. And I haven't cried in 7 years. Slumped in the cafe car, hiding my tears. Good luck, final girl. I hope you get what you deserve. No one's gonna do your job for you. After all, that's not how this thing works. After all, that's not how this thing works. After all, that's not how this thing works. After all.

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0: Yeah, the Minions are at it again. Starting next Monday, they're working on some stuff here at the Student Center, so we're going to be on a two-week break. I know, no low-budget blues, no jazz in the hub or glimpses of India, no Al Will Play Music, Summer Babe, or Brain Rot in the Sun, but that's okay. 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
1: That's right. Starting this Friday and for the next 2 weeks, WRSU is on a break. Well, they're fixing up some stuff in the student center, so we're locked out for a couple of weeks. And we're going to enjoy the time off. 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
2: Yeah, the minions are at it again. 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
4: 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I am not, because I am in Los Angeles.

That's such a toxic bar. It's like, I know you don't like who I am, but I'll change for you. I'll change for you right now. I'm always into the toxic relationships. 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

0: You know, I just wish we could be, like, on a break.
1: That's right. Starting this Friday and for the next 2 weeks, WRSU is on a break. Well, they're fixing up some stuff in the student center, so we're locked out for a couple of weeks. And we're going to enjoy the time off. But don't worry. You go down the shore, grab a cup of coffee from Central Perk, and pretty soon we'll be back with live programming, week of Monday, June 29th, right here on 88.7 WRSU-FM New Brunswick and WRSU.org.
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0: Yeah, the Minions are at it again. Starting next Monday, they're working on some stuff here at the Student Center, so we're going to be on a two-week break. I know, no low-budget blues, no Jazz in the Hub or Glimpses of India, no Al Will Play Music, Summer Babe, or Brain Rot in the Sun, but that's okay. 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
2: And good morning. It is 7 o'clock here on the campus of Rutgers University, New Brunswick. John J. Cooper here with you, and I hope you can hang till high noon, because if you do, you will hear the full spectrum of jazz right here on Jazz from the Hub.

the great tenor saxophonist, used in person the title track from his date from 2007 called Thinking of You, used in person with John DeMartino and Eddie Allen on here, Ray Drummond's on here, Willie Jones is on here. It's a great record from Houston Person. Thinking of You, that was the title track. It's 7:06. Good morning, John J. Cooper here with you. It's Jazz from the Hub. And if you're with us just a few moments ago, you might have heard that, we're going to be shutting down operations for 2 weeks. I'll be back, hopefully, all things go to plan, on July 3rd. So we'll have, I think, our own little 250th concert, play nothing but live jazz, and kind of pretend like it's a festival. I did this once long ago, far away. We'll do a smaller version of this. After all, 250 years of America should have the only true American art form represented it somewhere. No? Oh, no, we got wrestling, right? Or unbelievable fighting with sponsors on the White House lawn. Oh, no, we got that. That's good. All right, let's go after Houston Person. Yeah, I'm not in a good mood with these clowns. The Turd Reich, we're going to call them from now on. I saw it, a poster somewhere. The Turd Reich, that's what we'll be referring to them now. But anyway, let's go to Sonny Fortune. And his date, 4-in-1, and a wonderful composition of his. It's called Reflections.

Milt Jackson and Wonder Why, playing a Sammy Kahn composition. Wonder Why, turning up on the Milt Jackson Quintet, a prestige recording from 1955. Connie Kay, Percy Heath, Horace Silver, the trio, the rhythm section behind Milt Jackson and his vibes. Wonder Why. Before that, Reflections. And I think I hinted, I think I might have indicated that that was a Sonny Fortune composition. No, Reflections is a Thelonious Monk composition. So if I led you to believe otherwise, my apologies. Reflections, as we mentioned, Monk's composition from Sonny Fortune's date, 4-in-1. It's a Blue Note recording, and it featured Sonny on the alto sax with Kurt Leitze on the piano. This is a 94 release for Sonny Fortune. It is 7:21. Let's go to our featured recording and our featured artist. And it's we're trying to squeeze it all in. So this is just the beginning. We also want to get in on the celebration of John Coltrane's 100th anniversary of his birth, Miles Davis, the 100th anniversary of his birth, and as well as celebrating the late, great Sonny Rollins. So I thought a great way to do this, in part, is to begin with Miles and Sonny and one of the first things they ever did. They had played together, but I believe this was their first recording. It's from 1951. It's called Dig. Miles Davis featuring Sonny Rollins is how it was billed, but it also features a great Jackie McLean on here and his alto saxophone, Walter Bishop on piano, Tommy Potter the bass, and the great Art Blakey on the drums backing Sonny's tenor and Miles' trumpet, of course. And real interesting couple of footnotes here. This was one of the very first longer playing recordings, if you will. The advent of the LP had come upon the recording industry by this time in 1951. And this is one of the first long playing recordings that Prestige made. Now, it was recorded in 1951, but it was not released for a number of years later. It wasn't released until 1956. This, of course, because Miles Davis' fame had continued to skyrocket, and the featured tenor man, the little-known Sonny Rollins at the time, had become a major figure at this time, and Prestige, of course, was trying to cash in, and why not? These are solid recordings from two giants in jazz in the early stages of their career, as well as a great supporting cast. So let's get right to it with a Miles Davis composition. It's Bluing, our featured recording, Dig, Miles Davis featuring Sonny Rollins this morning on Jazz from the Hub.

Louis Armstrong from a 1929 recording, almost 100 years old. And Why Am I So Black and Blue? You can find this in many different forms. I got it off of Louis Armstrong, The Portrait of an Artist as a Young Man. It's a box set that Rutgers own Dan Morgenstern won a Grammy for writing the notes for these recordings. It's a wonderful thing if you can get your hands on it. I haven't seen it out there in quite a while, but it is out there. What Did I Do to Be So Black and Blue, Louis Armstrong, 1929. Before that, a Rodgers and Hart composition, Little Girl Blue, is done by Nina Simone. Her 1962 recording, Let It All Out on Philips, is where you can find that version. She also did a version earlier take on this Rodgers and Hart tune on her debut recording for Bethlehem Records about 6 years prior. And and if you heard Good King Wenceslas in there at times, the piano, Nina Simone playing the piano and doing the vocals, that's not by accident. They kind of used the changes to Good King Wenceslas on Little Girl Blue. It's kind of cool. Rodgers and Hart wrote that, Nina Simone. And then we opened with our featured artist and our featured recording. It's Dig, Miles Davis featuring Sonny Rollins is how it was built. It also features the great Jackie McLean on alto saxophone, Walter Bishop on piano, Tommy Potter the bass, Art Blakey the drums, hanging out with Sonny and his tenor and Miles and his trumpet. And we heard Bluing, a Miles Davis composition, and we'll hear more off of this, our featured recording, Dig, Miles Davis featuring the late great Sonny Rollins. It is 7:42. Let's stay in a blue sort of state of mind, if you will, with Dave Brubeck.

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1: The Dave Brubeck Quartet, the classic Brubeck Quartet, if you will. Dave, of course, at the piano, Paul Desmond's alto sax, Eugene Wright on the bass, Joe Morello on the drums, Blue Rondo a la Turk, taken from the Dave Brubeck Quartet at Carnegie Hall, a Columbia release recorded back in February of 1963. It is 7:55. Let's round out our first hour together this morning on WRSU with some greenbacks, Ray Charles, Jazz from the Hub.
2: As I was walking down the street last night, a pretty little girl came into sight. I bowed and smiled and asked her name. She said, "Hold it, bud, I don't play that game." I reached in my pocket and to her big surprise, that was Lincoln staring her dead in the eye.
3: All agree.

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0: Oh, I love that jam. Greenbacks, Ray Charles. And originally it came out as a single back in 1955 for Atlantic, and you can find it now on CD. The Best of Ray Charles, The Atlantic Years. And that was Blowin' on the Baritone. It was the great Cecil Payne. And, of course, lots of other great jazz men in here as well. David Fathead Newman, amongst them, of course, always in the band. And Hank Crawford, just a great jam. Greenbacks, Ray Charles here on WRSU.
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7: NBC News Radio, I'm Michael Kastner. Iran state media says Tehran hasn't yet agreed on any peace deal with the U.S., but that there's a possibility it could happen. President Trump announced yesterday that he canceled planned strikes in Iran because the deal was imminent, to the point where he said it could be signed as soon as this weekend. U.S. Park Police are investigating after the numbers 8647 appeared etched in the grass near the Washington Monument on Thursday. More from Mark Mayfield.
8: Images taken from the top of the monument showed the numbers, which were apparently created from dead or discolored grass. The Trump administration has argued in the past that the term 8647 could constitute a threat against the nation's 47th president. The Department of the Interior called the message deranged vandalism, adding that anyone who makes a threat against the president will be found and held accountable. I'm Mark Mayfield.
7: Events are being held throughout the day, 10 years after a gunman opened fire in an Orlando nightclub, killing 49 people. In Florida, Rory O'Neill.
9: The city of Orlando is joining with local businesses, churches, and nonprofits to mark the decade since the Pulse nightclub massacre. At the time, the shooting at the LGBTQ nightclub was the deadliest in American history. To mark the anniversary, portraits of the 49 victims are on display in Orlando's City Hall. The First United Methodist Church will hold its annual remembrance ceremony. After years of delays, work recently began on a permanent memorial to the victims at the site of the tragedy. I'm Rory O'Neill.
7: From the soccer pitch to Hollywood Boulevard, Inter Miami co-owner David Beckham is getting his star on the Hollywood Walk of Fame. Organizers are swapping the traditional red carpet for a green AstroTurf carpet. Beckham's wife Victoria and Hollywood icon Tom Cruise will serve as guest speakers for the historic honor. Michael Kastner, NBC News Radio.
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0: And at 8:02 here on the campus of Rutgers University, New Brunswick, it's muggy, it's cloudy, it's warm, it's sticky, it's all the things I hate and most of you guys love. Enjoy. If I could, I'd stay in here all day and play records. It is so comfortable in here, in the studios of WRSU. I ain't kidding. Right now, it is 76 degrees in New Brunswick under mostly cloudy skies. We do expect a high today of 93 with oppressive humidity and dew points. Probably the peak periods for all of this will probably be in the late afternoon, your 4 or 5 o'clock range. And that's all when, also when a rain chance could pop up as well. So do keep that in mind with these these muggy conditions, it's bound to happen. So today, hot, muggy. Be careful out there. You know, drink your fluids. That doesn't mean Pabst Blue Ribbon. That means water, mostly. So do keep it all in mind. Today, you know, again, thunderstorms are possible as well. Tomorrow, that chance should go away. Sunny and a high of 90. And humidity will go down a little bit. And Sunday, much better. 90 and a chance for rain in your Sunday evening. Humidity, again, getting a little better each day. So today and tomorrow will probably be the bulk of your real heat and humidity, although yesterday was no joy at all. So right now, here in New Brunswick, again, it's 76, and it's mostly cloudy. We expect a high today of 93. Let's take a look up at Lodi. Lodi, just north of us, about an hour or so, is cloudy. It's 77, and they're expecting a high today of 94. It is 8:05. John J. Cooper here with you, the full spectrum of jazz here on Jazz from the Hub. And let's do a little Pop Goes the Jazz Artist with Kurt Elling and the WDR Big Band up first. Their new one is called In the Brass Palace. And Kurt Elling, he has recorded this song before. This is my favorite version of Joe Jackson's Steppin' Out.

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A little pop goes the jazz artist on that set, the New York Voices, from their MCG release called A Day Like This and Stone Soul Picnic from one of my favorite writers, Laura Nyro. I love Laura Nyro. She doesn't get the respect that she deserves. I have a great picture. I would love to get this picture and have it framed. Laura Nyro recorded for Columbia Records back in the day of the late 60s, early 70s. And she recorded for Columbia, and Columbia, like Atlantic at the time, had their fingers in everything. So while Laura Nyro was more of a, first she was kind of like an R&B artist, and then sort of became like a pop, folk, rock kind of an artist, and wrote all kinds of great tunes. Well, there she is at Columbia, and one day she strolls into the studio, and there's Miles Davis, and there are pictures of Laura Nyro hanging out with Miles Davis, and I think Miles wanted to record some of her work. I never knew whatever happened to that, but the story goes was that he wanted to work with Laura Nyro, or at least record some of her tunes. Never happened, as far as I know, but I want that picture of Laura Nyro and Miles Davis together. Anyway, Stone Soul Picnic, the New York Voices. Before that, Mark Winkler from his new one, Hold On, doing Billy Joel's Vienna. We then went to Curtis Steiger's, his 07 release called Real Emotional. You'll find it on Concord. And he did Bob Dylan's I'll Be Your Baby Tonight. And then we opened with Kurt Elling and the WDR Big Band, their brand new one, In the Brass Palace is the date, and Joe Jackson's Stepping Out. It's a pretty eclectic pop goes the jazz artist this morning here on the Voice of Rutgers University. This is WRSU-FM, New Brunswick. That's 88.7 on your FM dial online, WRSU.org, wherever, however you are tuned in. As always, thank you so much. So speaking of Miles Davis, let's go to our featured recording. It is Dig, Miles Davis featuring Sonny Rollins is how it was billed. Recorded in 51, not released till 56, but it's a fine date, a very early recording documenting Miles Davis and Sonny Rollins in their early stages of their careers. And it features, of course, Miles' trumpet, Sonny on the tenor with Jackie McLean on the alto, who at times shines as well, Walter Bishop on the piano, Tommy Potter the bass, and Art Blakey the drums. Now, according to the notes, the original notes on this record by Ira Gittler, Ira was probably 23 or 24 at the time. If you don't know Ira Gittler, NEA Jazzmaster, as a writer, a journalist, educator, jazz historian, and he got the gig here to write these notes. I think Ira passed probably about 8 or 9 years ago. I'm not sure. I could look that up. But on his notes, he makes note that Charlie Parker had stopped in for part of this recording that was made back in 1951. Charlie Parker had a big influence on Sonny Rollins until he picked up the tenor, but still Bird was a major figure over him, and certainly on Jackie McLean and his alto playing. He had to be intimidated. Jackie McLean and Sonny Rollins were buddies. They grew up in the same neighborhood in Harlem, the Sugar Hill neighborhood in Harlem, and they were friends. And Sonny was a few years older, and Jackie McLean, I think, was still 18 or 19 when he made this record, and his idol is in the room. That had to be pretty intimidating. But anyway, let's take a listen to the title track, Dig, again composed by Miles Davis. It's our featured recording
our featured artist. It's Dig. It's Miles Davis featuring Sonny Rollins here on Jazz from the Hub.

Oh, Harold Mayburn just killing it on the John Coltrane composition Moment's Notice. Featured the late great Jack DeJohnette on the drums, Christian McBride on the bass, backing Harold's piano. Moment's Notice, it comes to us from his Columbia release, The Leading Man, the late great Harold Mayburn. And before that, Dig, the title track from Miles Davis featuring Sonny Rollins, the prestige recording made in 51, not released to 56, trying to capture the not only the Miles Davis craze, but also the Sonny Rollins craze at the time. Sonny was hot as coals in a barbecue from 56 to about 58. Again, as we noted last week, made something like 12 records as a leader and countless others as a sideman. He was working constantly. But here, this was his first venture into the long playing record, as it was for many of these artists. This is one of the first long playing LPs, recorded back October 5th, 1951. And Miles on the trumpet, Sonny's tenor, Jackie McLean's alto, Walter Bishop piano, Tommy Potter the bass, Art Blakey the drums. That's a solid lineup. And these were all the up-and-coming young lions at the time, thus the delay on the release of this. But thankfully, Prestige finally released it. I don't have an original copy. I have Prestige around the 80s or so, started making recreations of some of their original recordings from the 50s, copying the album cover, keeping everything intact, and putting the label that they used on it as well on the new pressing. So that's what I have. It may look like an original, but it is not. But if it was original, it'd probably be all beat up. So at least this one sounds pretty good. And we'll hear more from it throughout the morning. 8:45, let's go to Pat Metheny and his new one with his group Side Eye. The new one is Side Eye 3 Plus. And we're going to hear a Pat Metheny composition and an arrangement, as all of the tunes on here are composed and arranged by Pat Metheny. And we're going to listen to Don't Look Down, Pat Metheny and Side Eye, here on Jazz from the Hub.

0: Don't Look Down, Pat Metheny and his group Side Eye from the new one, Side Eye 3 Plus. And Don't Look Down. It is 8:57. Before we go to our top of the hour break, I'd just like to take a moment. I just have to address Knicks fans and just say, what the heck are you doing? Stop the nonsense. Listen, act like adults. I see all these young guys out there acting like darn fools. And you destroy a guy's cab, you're wrecking things, you're attacking people in San Antonio shirts. Really? Really? Stop it. Because you're going to take away a great memory for many of us. And me, that was the team of my youth, the Knicks. And I was fortunate enough to see the 69-70 team live and the 72-73 team live. And, just stop the nonsense. I mean, I never understood the rampage, the rioting, jumping on cars, starting fires. It's stupid, and it's ugly, and it's really hurtful to the image of New York and those of us who love New York. Just stop it. Please. So whatever watch parties the city may or may not have, just act accordingly. When the Knicks won in 70, I love telling this story. My friend's father took us down to Princeton, outside of Princeton somewhere. Now, I'm in grammar school, and my friends are all maybe a year. I think they're all, Bob and Tony, are probably a year older than me. And so he says, listen, the games were blacked out back then, believe it or not. And we had to go past Princeton from Woodbridge. Not that big of a deal, but he took us down. It seemed like a big deal, let me tell you. He found a bar where he says, listen, the kids ain't drinking, but I got the hot dogs and the root beers and the pretzels, and just keep it coming, whatever they want. They want to see the game. So we were able to see the game. And when we came home, when the Knicks won and clinched it and the championship, the famous Willis Reed game, I had some bottles of ginger ale, Bowler ginger ale, I remember clearly, and I had one for each of us. And we stood outside in front of my house. We sprayed each other with the champagne as we walked up my street to Bob's house, and then Tony lived around the corner. But meanwhile, I lived across the street from the convent of the school I went to, and the nuns were not happy because, not that we were crazy loud, but we hooped and hollered for a few minutes and sprayed each other like a bunch of idiots, and then we went to bed. So when I go to school the next day, I cross the street, there's Sister Josephus, who's there waiting for me, and she says, what was that nonsense last night in the street? I said, well, the Knicks won the championship, and we're just celebrating. Oh, it's just nonsense. Just nonsense. Pretty tame in comparison to today. But spray yourselves with some ginger ale, you fools.
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3: NBC News Radio, I'm Michael Kastner. Iran State Media says no deal has been reached yet on any peace deal with the U.S., but that there's a possibility it could happen. President Trump announced yesterday that he had canceled planned strikes in Iran because a deal was imminent, to the point where he said it could be signed as soon as this weekend. The man accused of killing a Minnesota state lawmaker and her husband has pleaded guilty to federal charges. Following yesterday's court hearing, Minnesota U.S. Attorney Daniel Rosen said the shootings were among the worst political violence crimes that we have seen.
4: The United States achieved the admissions and the agreement necessary for the perpetrator of those crimes to spend the rest of his life in prison without possibility of release.
3: Vance Belter was charged with shooting and killing Minnesota Representative Melissa Hortman and her husband, Mark. He was also accused of shooting State Senator John Hoffman and his wife, Yvette, in a separate attack and attempting to shoot their daughter, Hope. Belter reached a deal with federal prosecutors that took the death penalty off the table. SpaceX is about to launch the largest IPO ever. More from Tammy Trujillo.
2: The deal that could make Elon Musk a trillionaire is going on today. The reusable rocket company is selling more than 555 million shares of the company for $135 apiece. It values the company at more than $1.7 trillion. As CEO, Musk will still retain more than 80% of the voting power. The shares are listed on NASDAQ under the ticker SPCX. I'm Tammy Trujillo.
3: A family of four was rescued after a ride malfunction at Six Flags St. Louis left them stranded over 100 feet in the air. Authorities say an issue with the park's Skyscreamer ride Thursday night left two adults and two teenagers suspended about 120 feet above the ground. Michael Kastner, NBC News Radio.
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0: And at 9:02 here on the campus of Rutgers University, New Brunswick, it is still cloudy. It's 78, feeling like 82, with the humidity and the dew point very high. And we do have a heat advisory in because of these high dew points and humidity levels, including with the high temperature of 93 today, expected probably towards the end of your day, which also has a chance for some thunderstorms. So keep that in mind. It's expected high of 93. Again, right now, feeling like 82, extremely muggy out there, even though it's only 78 degrees on the thermometer. But things will get a little better. Again, today, a chance for thunderstorms, about a 60% chance of thunderstorms. And yeah, keep that in mind with this type of weather. Again, expected high of 93. Tomorrow, a little better. No rain. After the rain does come this evening, things clear out a little better. It's still hot. Still be a little muggy tomorrow, but not as bad as today. I think today is the bad day. And 90 is your expected high tomorrow under sunny skies. And then Sunday, you may see some showers in the evening. But again, a lot better in terms of humidity levels, high of 91, and then things really cool down for the next few days after that. So again, here in New Brunswick right now, cloudy, 78, feeling like 82, a high of 93, with a heat advisory here in New Brunswick. And let's take a look here at Pompton Lakes, day two. As well as the whole state under a heat advisory. And 74 and cloudy in Pompton Lakes right now. Their expected high today is 92. It is 9:05. And in case you didn't know what's coming in the next 2 weeks, take a listen.
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7: That's right. Starting this Friday and for the next 2 weeks, WRSU is on a break. Well, they're fixing up some stuff in the student center, so we're locked out for a couple of weeks. And we're going to enjoy the time off. But don't worry. You go down the shore, grab a cup of coffee from Central Perk, and pretty soon we'll be back with live programming week of Monday, June 29th, right here on 88.7 WRSU-FM New Brunswick and WRSU.org.
0: So do keep that in mind. So the next 2 weeks, we won't be here. No one will be here except people working in the building. And then that means for me, I will be back here on the 3rd, right? Yeah. 2 weeks. Okay. The 3rd of July. And we will have our special 250 years of America celebration with celebrating the only true American art form, jazz. And we'll do our version of a live concert, if you will. And we'll put that together and have that for you on the 3rd. So keep it in mind. We'll be away for 2 weeks, but we'll be back. Right now, let us continue on WRSU with Diana Krall.

The classic from Antonio Carlos Jobim, The Girl from Ipanema, from the classic recording, Getz Gilberto, Stan Getz and his tenor sax out front with Joe Gilberto, guitar and vocals, Jobim on the piano, and The Girl from Ipanema, Getz Gilberto, a classic record if there ever was one. Before that, we heard Diana Krall from her date, The Look of Love. You'll find it on Verve. And Besame Mucho with an orchestra arranged and conducted by Klaus Olgerman. It's 9:19. Let's go to something new from drummer Russ Miller. He has a really unique 3-CD setup. It's called Soul, Mind, Body. It's a rival featuring Russ Miller, a drummer from out on the left coast. And on the Mind CD, he does a tune written by the late, great Michael Brecker and his wonderful piece, African Skies. And we're going to hear it done here with the Mind Trio. That's Russ with the on the drums, Ernie Watts on the tenor sax, and Tony Monaco on the Hammond B3 with pedals. It's Russ Miller, African Skies, Jazz from the Hub.

Yusef Lateef from his date on Prestige. It goes back to 1961. It's called Eastern Sounds. It featured Lex Humphreys on the drums, Ernie Farrow the bass, Barry Harris on piano, and Yusef Lateef, who soloed on an oboe. Not something you hear often in jazz, but there it was. But Yusef Lateef embraced all kinds of offbeat instruments, instruments that you wouldn't think would apply in the jazz world, including some Far Eastern and Middle Eastern instruments. He plays a globular flute on here. It's a grapefruit-looking thing that has one hole to blow in and only five finger holes, an ancient instrument that he plays on here. He also plays the traditional flutes, tenor sax. He played everything, man, Yusef Lateef. And that was Blues for the Orient. Yusef wrote it, Yusef Lateef, Eastern Sounds. And then we open with African Skies, Michael Brecker's composition, and done by Russ Miller. Russ Miller, a drummer out on the West Coast, has this interesting project out called Arrival, Soul, Mind, Body. And on African Skies, he was joined by Ernie Watts on the tenor saxophone and Tony Monaco on the Hammond B3 organ with pedals. Russ Miller and African Skies. It is 9:32. Let's go to our featured artist and our featured recording this morning. It is Dig, is the date on Prestige, recorded in 51, but not released till 56. Miles Davis, featuring Sonny Rollins, is how it's billed, with Walter Bishop on the piano, Tommy Potter the bass, and Art Blakey on the drums. This is the only tune that alto saxophonist Jackie McLean sits out on, so we won't hear Jackie on It's Only a Paper Moon. And also noteworthy from this date is that Conception and My Old Flame weren't included on this original LP, although they were recorded on the same day, October 5th, 1951. They were released on the Prestige recording Conception by Miles. So that is interesting to note as well. So let's get into it. It's Only a Paper Moon. It's Miles Davis featuring Sonny Rollins on 88.7 WRSU.

Shall I compare thee to a summer's day? Thou art more lovely and more temperate. Rough winds do shake the darling buds of May, and summer's lease hath all too short a date. Sometime too hot the eye of heaven shines, and often is his gold complexion dimmed, and every fair from fair sometime declines by chance or nature's changing course untrimmed. But thy eternal summer shall not fade, nor lose possession of that fair thou owest, nor shall death brag thou wanderest in his shade when in eternal lines the time thou growest. 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
1: Man, I just love this record. Alan Harris, The Poetry of Jazz, recorded live at the Blue Llama. And Lionel Hampton and Johnny Mercer's song, The Midnight Sun, with a little Shakespeare thrown in from Sonnet 18, Shall I Compare Thee to a Summer's Day? It's really a brilliant record from vocalist and guitarist Alan Harris, The Poetry of Jazz, The Midnight Sun. And then It's Only a Paper Moon. We open with Miles Davis featuring Sonny Rollins from the Date Dig. Try to speed up there. That's what I was trying to say. Dig. And it's our featured recording is Dig with Miles Davis featuring Sonny Rollins. Recorded in 51, not released till 56. Nonetheless, it's a good one. And it's a great document of two jazz giants in the early stages of their careers. Miles Davis already a headliner, and Miles picking up on what Sonny Rollins was laying down early and featured him on one of his dates. We'll have more from that, a couple more in fact. It's 9:47, and let's go to the Red Bank Rocker, the original Red Bank Rocker. It's Count Basie and Stampede in G minor on Jazz from the Hub.

The Yellow Jackets from their latest, Fasten Up, and Ben Tucker's classic composition, Coming Home, Baby. And then before that, Count Basie, the Red Bank Rocker, and his composition, Stampede in G minor. This was taken from a compilation called The Promised Land. It is 9:56. Let's round out this hour with New Brunswick-born guitarist Joe Pass and I Should Care. Joe Pass solo from his date on Pablo from '92 called Unforgettable.

0: New Brunswick's own Joe Pass, his 92 release, Unforgettable on Pablo, and Joe Pass playing I Should Care, another Sammy Kahn composition. Welcome aboard. You're listening to the full spectrum of jazz here on Jazz from the Hub. It's 10 o'clock.
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5: NBC News Radio, I'm Michael Kastner. President Trump says a deal ending the war in Iran could be signed as soon as this weekend. More from Nick Harper.
6: In a post on social media, U.S. President Donald Trump said that he had cancelled the scheduled strikes and bombings against Iran. He said it was based on the fact that discussions with Iran had been brought to the highest level of the Iranian leadership and approved. He went on to say that final points in a possible peace deal have been approved by all parties, and said the time and place of the signing would be announced shortly. The US president has on dozens of occasions over the last few weeks said a deal is just a day or two away. I'm Nick Harper in Washington.
5: The US Park Police is investigating after the numbers 8647 appeared etched in the grass near the Washington Monument on Thursday. More from Mark Mayfield.
7: Images taken from the top of the monument showed the numbers, which were apparently created from dead or discolored grass. The Trump administration has argued in the past that the term 8647 could constitute a threat against the nation's 47th president. The Department of the Interior called the message deranged vandalism, adding that anyone who makes a threat against the president will be found and held accountable. I'm Mark Mayfield.
5: Phil Mickelson is no longer a member of the Farms Golf Club outside San Diego following allegations of inappropriate contact with a female employee. But Emily Aketa reports representatives for the 55-year-old golf star are pushing back.
8: A defamation lawyer who says he represents Mickelson telling Golf Digest there's a great deal of misinformation circulating. And a spokesperson for the golfer adding, any misunderstanding has been cleared up. Phil continues to attend to a family health matter.
5: Michael Kastner, NBC News Radio.
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0: And at 10:04 here on the campus of Rutgers University, New Brunswick, it's the sun's peeking out. We're going to call partly sunny now here on College Avenue in New Brunswick. It's 81, feeling like 85. And our expected high, they pumped it up another degree. Our expected high is 94. Heat advisory in effect. High dew point levels, high humidity will make it very uncomfortable. Do be careful out there. And rain is possible later this afternoon into your early evening hours. So keep that in mind as well. As far as the weekend goes, again today, a high of 94, very sticky. Tomorrow gets a little better, sunny. No real chance of rain on Saturday, and the humidity is still there, but a little less than what you're going to feel today. Sunday, 90 is your expected high. Some rain possibly in your Sunday evening, early Sunday evening, and you'll notice the humidity levels coming down even a little more. Today will probably be the worst, and tomorrow probably a close second. So do be careful out there. Let's take a look somewhere else. Let's go to Mountain Lakes. Mountain Lakes right now, cloudy and 77 at 10:05. Their expected high today is 92 as well. Again, here in New Brunswick right now, it is partly sunny, 81 degrees, feeling like 85, and expected high today of 94. All right, let's get into a little blues, shall we? We'll get into some traditional blues with Taj Mahal, and then we'll get into some electrified blues, big band blues, exciting blues, if you will, from trumpeter Calvin Owens. It's Calvin Owens, but first, it's Taj Mahal, a little blues on jazz from The Hub.

Oh, Calvin Owens woke up screaming from the best of Calvin Owens. Woke Up Screaming was a tune that Calvin Owens co-wrote with Johnny Copeland, who is the featured vocalist there, of Calvin Owens' trumpet soaring above the orchestra, and David Fathead Newman took the reed solo in there. Oh man, Woke Up Screaming, Calvin Owens. And then we did a cakewalk into town. Taj Mahal, his composition from his Columbia recording, Recycling the Blues and Other Related Stuff. Taj Mahal. That was the first Taj Mahal record I ever bought, by the way. I'm John J. Cooper. Welcome aboard. You're listening to the full spectrum of jazz. And yeah, even a little blues now and again here on Jazz from the Hub. Let's go to drummer Jeff Hamilton and his organ trio that features the wonderful Akiko Saruga on the Hammond B3 organ and guitarist Steve Kovalchek. They are the Jeff Hamilton organ trio. And we're going to hear Blues on Easy Street, an original composition from Akiko Saruga. It's the Jeff Hamilton organ trio right here on 88.7 WRSU.

0: Mean Streets, No Bridges, Jimmy Ponder on guitar. He's from the Mean Streets of Pittsburgh. And also having Gary Moore on guitar, Bill Saxton, tenor sax and flute, Greg Bandy on the drums, and Big John Patton on the Hammond B3 from the Muse recording of the same name, Mean Street, No Bridges. It came out in 1987, and then released last year for Jeff Hamilton and his Oregon Trio. It's called Coast to Coast. We heard Blues on Easy Street.
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All right, we go back to our featured recording and our featured artist this morning. It's Dig, Miles Davis, featuring Sonny Rollins, is how it's billed, the Prestige recording, made back in October of 1951, not released till 1956. And it features, of course, Sonny's tenor and Miles's trumpet, Jackie McLean's alto, Walter Bishop on piano, Tommy Potter bass, Art Blakey on the drums. And we're going to hear another Miles Davis composition. It's called Denial. It's Miles Davis featuring Sonny Rollins, Dig. It's our featured recording, our featured artist this morning on WRSU.

Oh, Diane Reeves doing a great job on the Gershwin's Fascinating Rhythm from her date on Blue Note. It's called The Calling. Diane Reeves, Fascinating Rhythm. And then Denial, Miles Davis from our featured recording this morning, Dig. Miles Davis featuring Sonny Rollins. And we got one more off of that before High Noon comes and goes. It's 10:42. John J. Cooper here with you. The full spectrum of jazz on Jazz from the Hub. Speaking of Miles Davis, let's go to one of his compositions, a classic. It's called Milestones, from three of his ex-bandmates. Now, these guys didn't record Milestones. It's possible they might have played it here or there, but here, Herbie Hancock gets bassist Ron Carter and drummer Tony Williams together on this 1977 recording, simply called the Herbie Hancock Trio. You'll find it on Columbia Records. And they do the classic composition from their old boss, Miles Davis, Milestones. Let's take a listen. It's Herbie Hancock, Ron Carter. It's Tony Williams. It's WRSU.

0: Dom Salvador at the piano from the release of last year. Simplicity is the date we heard Mr. Salvador's High Energy. This date features Van Perriotti and Bill Mooring, Dom Salvador on the piano. And then before that, Herbie Hancock on the piano with Tony Williams and Ron Carter doing Milestones, the Miles Davis composition. Now, while they were employed by Miles for many years, they did not appear on the original Milestones release. That was Cannonball Adderley and John Coltrane. Paul Chambers, Red Garland was on there. So, Jimmy Cobb. And that's a different Milestones, but ex-Miles Davis alum playing one that maybe I don't honestly know if they ever played this. When these guys were employed by Miles in the 60s, Miles at that point was like, you know what, you know, I think I'm ready to just move forward. He wasn't playing much of his 50s stuff in the early 60s, and by the mid 60s he pretty much said, yeah, I ain't playing that stuff no more. So they probably didn't play it till this recording. It's the Herbie Hancock Trio. It is 10:58. Welcome aboard. 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
1: 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I am not, because I am in Los Angeles.
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0: And at 10:59 here on the campus of Rutgers University, New Brunswick, it is, I'm going to call them, partly sunny skies. It's 85. It feels like 90, and our expected high is 94. Heat advisory in effect. High humidity levels, high dew point makes it very uncomfortable out there. So please be careful. There is a chance for late afternoon thunderstorm, although they keep reducing the chances here over the hours I've been in here this morning. Now it's a less than 40% chance. All morning long it was a 60% chance. So, you know, but keep it in mind, with it's hot, it's muggy, it's high dew points, thunderstorm could break out almost at any time. So be aware. So it's 85, feeling like 90, high of 93 today. For the rest of your weekend, Saturday, an expected high of 90. Humidity a little lower than what you're feeling today, and little to no chance of rain on your Saturday. And then Sunday, again, a high of 90. Again, you'll notice some of the dew points, the humidity levels going down, and there is a chance for an evening rain on Sunday, and they're calling that a 70% chance right now. So again, here in New Brunswick, it's currently 85, feeling like 90, and a expected high of 94. And let's go here to Mountain Lakes. In Mountain Lakes right now, it's partly cloudy. It's 82, feeling like 87, and their expected high is 91. It's 11:01. And just want to let you know about this as well. We have to take a break for a couple of weeks. Not just me, all of us.
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7: Yeah, the Minions are at it again. Starting next Monday, they're working on some stuff here at the Student Center, so we're going to be on a two-week break. I know, no low-budget blues, no Jazz in the Hub or Glimpses of India, no Al Will Play Music, Summer Babe, or Brain Rot in the Sun, but that's okay. 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Or else, we're going to send Rue after you.
0: So I will be back here on July 3rd, and if all goes to plan, now it doesn't always go to plan here at Rutgers. We'll see. We have our fingers crossed. There's always some kind of snafu that comes up, but I'm knocking on wood and hoping that we're back here on the 3rd, and we will do our own little 4th of July live concert, if you will. I'll play nothing but live music, and we'll try to, you know, make it sound like it's a live event. We'll see. I did this long ago. I did like a 14-hour show. I know, it's insane. And I just pretended like it was a jazz festival going on in town. So we'll do something similar to that. But anyway, July 3rd, we'll be back here. And, and here's just a little something, you know, since I won't be here for 2 weeks. I just have to comment on the our fearless leader and his turd Reich that he's got running around, banning people from coming in for the World Cup events, banning referees, holding players, just disgraceful. So again, I think it might be time to break out my favorite cut from Mose Allison that sums up clowns like the Turd Reich and their ilk perfectly. It's, your mind is on vacation, but your mouth is busy working overtime. It's Mose Allison on Jazz from the Hub.
8: You're sitting there yakking right in my face. I guess I'm gonna have to put you

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You quoting figures and dropping names. 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

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Your mind is on vacation and your mouth is busy working overtime. Man, oh man. Mose Allison from an album of the same name. Your mind is on vacation. Let's go to some Norman Connors and This Is Your Life on Jazz from the Hub.

Votes too. Our voices count. House Cat Nick and his band out of Rahway. And Catrice Joseph Dean featured on the vocals. Our voices count. Before that, Nat Adderley Jr. and his date. Took so long. People make the world go around. Nat Adderley Jr., the former band director for one of my all-time favorites, Luther Vandross. Nat was with Luther for a long time. And this date from last year, Took So Long, is where we got People Make the World Go Round. And then Norman Connors on top, the drummer and band leader, This Is Your Life, the title track from that date, Norman Connors. It is 11:20. Let's go one last time to our featured artist and our featured recording. It is Dig, Miles Davis, featuring Sonny Rollins. That's how it's billed. And I have a recreation of the original pressing. Prestige put these out, I believe, in the 70s and the 80s. They started reissuing some of their catalog and tried to recreate the look. So I snatched one up back in the day. So my copy's in pretty good shape. And it features Art Blakey on the drums, Tommy Potter on the bass, Walter Bishop on piano, Jackie McLean's alto, of course, Sonny's tenor, and Miles on the trumpet. We're going to hear one more Miles Davis composition called Out of the Blue. This date recorded back in October of 1951 in one day. A couple of tunes from this session, Conception and My Old Flame, were not included, but are included on the Conception LP that Miles did for Prestige. And this date not released till 1956, although recorded in 51. And one last little thing. Charlie Parker was hanging out in the studio, checking out the proceedings. Charlie Parker, major influence on Sonny Rollins. Then he discovered the tenor saxophone and Coleman Hawkins and Lester Young, and the rest is history. But Jackie McLean, a buddy of Sonny's, in fact, they lived in the same neighborhood, Sugar Hill section of Harlem, and they were friends. And Jackie McLean stuck with the alto sax. And, of course, his idol was Charlie Parker. So, and Jackie McLean was only a teenager when he made this record. He was only 18 or 19. Sonny was like 3 or 4 years older than Jackie McLean. But I can imagine the nerves that Jackie McLean probably felt while his idol, Charlie Parker, was sitting in there checking out Miles on his first recording date. Had to be terrifying, I would imagine. But anyway, let's get to Out of the Blue from our featured recording, Dig. It's Miles Davis featuring Sonny Rollins on Jazz from the Hub.

We heard two Miles Davis compositions. We open with Out of the Blue from our featured recording, Dig, Miles and Sonny Rollins together on that date. And then you heard a classic Miles Davis composition, So What, as done by Left Coast pianist Lisa Hilton, and her new one, Extended Daydream. So What had J.D. Allen on the reeds, Igmar Thomas the trumpet, Rudy Royston the drums, and Lucas Curtis on the bass, Lisa Hilton at the piano. So What, again, her new one, Extended Daydreams. It's 11:36. Let's go to Eric Scott Reed and his new one. It's called Out Late, and this is Glow.

We opened with Glow, Eric Scott Reed, his composition from his new one, Out Late. And then Kenny Barron and his composition, Sunshower, with lyrics added, sung by Cecily McLaurin-Sauvant. Kenny's new one, Songbook, has this version of Sunshower on it. It's a wonderful record from Kenny Barron, but most of his records are pretty darn good. Kenny Barron and Eric Scott Reed, two of my favorite contemporary piano players here on Jazz from the Hub. It's 11:46. Let's see what I could sneak in here. We were listening to Art Blakey all morning in support of Miles Davis on the Dig recording with Sonny. And let's go to Art Blakey and the Jazz Messengers and the title track from a true classic on Blue Note. It's called Moanin', written by Bobby Timmons, who will be heard on piano, Jamie Merritt on the bass, Benny Golson on the tenor, Lee Morgan the trumpet, and of course Art Blakey on the drums. It's Moanin', it's WRSU.

Moanin', Art Blakey and the Jazz Messengers, a true classic if there ever was one, the title track from a classic Blue Note recording. Well, just like that, it's time for me to go. I can leave you with one more, and I'd like to

leave you with another song from my sister Peg, Peg of My Heart, from Lester Young's trio. The Lester Young trio includes Buddy Rich and Nat King Cole. And it's a wonderful interplay between Nat King Cole and Lester Young on this. My sister was finally interned just down the road a piece on Route 1 in Woodbridge. So for my sister Peg, Peg of My Heart, I'm John J. Cooper. Till next time, peace.

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4: President Trump is touting a peace deal with Iran he says could be signed as early as this weekend. NBC's Richard Engel reports that, according to the president, Iran has agreed never to produce or obtain a nuclear weapon.
5: And that as soon as the two sides sign this memorandum of understanding, a first phase of a deal, that the Strait of Hormuz would open, potentially lowering gas prices. But Iran is saying that nothing has yet been finalized, not a preliminary deal, not a final deal.
4: Iran state media is reporting that while Tehran has not yet reached an agreement with the U.S., it could still happen. President Trump said terms that were leaked related to a deal with Iran are fake news and have nothing to do with what's been agreed to. In a post on Truth Social, the president pushed back on reports from Iranian state media and called Iranian leaders very dishonorable and said an official deal signing ceremony could take place this weekend, maybe in Europe, involving Vice President J.D. Vance and Iranian officials. The U.S. Park Police has started an investigation after the numbers 8647 appeared etched in the grass near the Washington Monument yesterday. Images taken from the top of the monument showed the numbers, which were apparently created from dead or discolored grass. Investigators have taken samples for testing to determine what caused the discoloration. The U.S. will play its first World Cup match in California tonight. The team will take on Paraguay at SoFi Stadium in Inglewood at 9 p.m. Eastern. There will be a star-studded opening ceremony before the event. There will be stepped-up security at the Frostbank Center in San Antonio tomorrow for Game 5 of the NBA Finals.
6: San Antonio, we're cut a little bit differently, cut out of a different cloth than most other major cities. So we're hoping to not see anything, but if it happens, we'll be ready for it.
4: Sheriff Javier Salazar says he was shocked by what he saw in New York City after Game 4. Fights between fans have flooded social media, and in one case, Spurs star Victor Wembanyama had to dodge a thrown object while walking off a team bus. Salazar vowed to protect players on both teams while they're in town. I'm Chris Caraccio, NBC News Radio.
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11: 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I'm Eddie Kalecki. You got Terrell Baker and Kelsey Christman joining me for this edition of Motorsports Today. Only one episode this week because we just had coverage this past weekend of IndyCar at Worldwide Technology Raceway. If you missed any of that, our photo gallery dropped on Instagram. We've got articles. We've got our content compilation with interviews from all around the paddock from the weekend on our YouTube channel, so you'll want to check that out. And if you missed it, don't worry, because we're going to have another one of those this coming weekend, because Tim and I are taking Motorsports Today's fourth annual trip to Pocono Raceway to cover some NASCAR action in Long Pond, Pennsylvania. Hopefully the weather holds up. Fingers crossed. It looks a little sketch for Friday for ARCA, but right now looking like decent weather in the Pocono Mountains Saturday and Sunday for O'Reilly and Cup, and we will have coverage this coming weekend. But we got to look back at last weekend and tie a bow on all of it because we had a triple header weekend for NASCAR, Formula One, and IndyCar. And for what you might have missed, let's take you through it with our pit stop. So starting on the NASCAR side of things, it was a crash-filled Sunday at Michigan International Speedway. Denny Hamlin picked up his second consecutive victory and significantly tied the late Kyle Busch with 63 career wins for ninth on NASCAR's all-time list. And Hamlin had a really cool flag with a number 18 featuring the JGR and RCR Kyle Busch font that he held out the window as he celebrated his victory. Hamlin was able to gain on his 2311 Racing driver Tyler Reddick, who was caught up in a restart crash that was kind of triggered by Carson Hocevar, but there was a bigger accident a few laps later. Christopher Bell hard into the wall after Chase Elliott overcorrected underneath him in turn three. Was a little unclear what Christopher Bell's condition was, but as of Tuesday night, Joe Gibbs Racing releasing a statement, quote, Christopher Bell suffered a fractured left wrist after an accident on lap 148 of Sunday's NASCAR Cup Series race at Michigan International Speedway. After being evaluated and released from the infield care center, Bell returned home to North Carolina, where x-rays confirmed the fracture. Bell, though, has been cleared and will be behind the wheel of the under 20 Toyota Camry XSE this weekend at Pocono Raceway. So great to see that Bell will indeed be behind the wheel after his teammate picked up his second straight win at Michigan and now heads to a track where Hamlin historically has been the best in the field at Pocono. In Formula One, the best in the field has to be Kimi Antonelli, who got the Grand Slam this past weekend, fastest in qualifying, put it on the pole, led every single lap in the race, had the fastest lap in the race, and picked up his fifth consecutive victory. He had never won before this season. It's just his second year. He's still just a teenager, and he's won five of the first six races this season. Significantly, Lewis Hamilton had a really good run, ended up in second place, and jumped George Russell in the standings. So right now, Lewis Hamilton is second in the World Drivers' Championship. Max Verstappen didn't even get off the starting line because of mechanical issues. Charles Leclerc crashed out in his home race. Lando Norris had mechanical issues and couldn't finish either. So it was a wild day, to say the least, for Formula One in the Monaco Grand Prix. But Kimi Antonelli with another blemish-free weekend, now five wins in six races. And then in IndyCar, under the lights, we were there to cover it at Worldwide Technology Raceway. Joseph Newgarden got the win, but it wasn't easy. Alex Palou started on the pole after McLaren missed it in qualifying, and Pato O'Ward was very perturbed about that. If you can look on our socials to see, he was a bit of an expletive-filled rant to our Jeffrey Hrunka about missing out on the pole. But Marcus Ericsson looked really fast, thought he might get his first win since 2023, led the most laps in the race. There was some rain, there was some pit strategy, but in the end, Joseph Newgarden pulled away for a sixth win in 10 tries in St. Louis, beating Ericsson and Rasmussen as Alex Palou remains the points leader by just over 40 over Kyle Kirkwood at the halfway point in the season. We'll get to F1, we'll get to IndyCar later in the show, but guys, let's start with NASCAR, and Kelsey, let's start with Denny Hamlin getting the win, 63rd, tying Kyle Busch. You knew he was going to pay tribute in some way to his teammate. A really good showing of respect between Denny Hamlin and Kyle Busch there, with Hamlin picking up win number 63. And it just continues to blow my mind that Denny Hamlin has been racing for 20 years. He's been very good for 20 years, but he has not been at this level until year 19 and 20. And these last 2 years, Denny Hamlin has just been a completely different driver.
10: Yes, he has hit the floor running. Toyota has truly built up their program in NASCAR, especially if they're development drivers. I feel like they've put a lot more focus, and we're seeing it with Toyota's success. But overall, Denny, he is not slowing down. Next year might be his last year, but he's going to finish on top, which is every driver's dream. He overcame everything you could imagine, having to start the rear because of unapproved adjustments. He was involved in a wreck. He overcame everything, the speed. There's nobody like Hamlin on the track right now. And his tribute was beautiful. It really showed they were the most competitive teammates. You would have never guessed that they were teammates the way they raced each other through most of their careers. But you could just tell the relationship and the impact that Rowdy had on the sport through that. And his post-race interview, I will say, I think this was Denny Hamlin's best post-race interview. I think Prime does amazing coverage, which helps too. But from talking about Brent Cruz's development and his role there, his how he'll finish his career of Joe Gibbs and how 2027 will be his final year. It was a great race.
11: And it is amazing that Denny Hamlin has seemingly left the best for last in his career. And I mean, a lot of people wondered. I remember when he got his 50th win at Pocono 3 years ago, we were there to cover it. And his big question was, will I get to 60? Well, he's gotten to 60 and now he's comfortably at 63. And really, Terrell, it feels like the sky's the limit right now for this guy, because I know Tyler Reddick got off to that amazing start and has the big cushion in the championship. But I'd say top from the start to finish this year, I know Reddick hadn't finished outside the top 15 till the wreck this week, which we'll get to in a second. But I mean, Denny Hamlin's just been so good. And outside of the road courses, Denny Hamlin has been the best driver head and shoulders in this series. And now 2 weeks in a row goes from last to first.
12: Yeah. First off, I want to say rest in peace, Kyle Busch. I never really had the chance to say that on here. But yeah, Denny Hamlin, you bring up the 50th win. I actually saw a clip today that was at Pocono 2023. And I remember I was there. It was like the first time I ever really cheered for Denny. That's crazy to even think that was 2 years ago. Now he's up 13 wins from then. But yeah, looking at next gen, him in the next gen, it seems like he is the best driver in next gen. And I can see him getting over 70 before he retires. And honestly, it's a selfish way for me. I don't want him to retire yet. I really don't, because I want him to go out on top, but like, I want to see him maybe pass Dale Earnhardt. I don't know how possible that is in two more years, but regardless, he's at the top of his game. And to be able to cut down that lead on Tyler Reddick, I mean, like we said, you know, Reddick got involved in that wreck, first DNF all season long, to get 12 races in, to have your first DNF is crazy. I cannot believe that. But he's hot. He's white hot right now. And of course, going into the Pocono track that he's got, I believe, 6 wins at, going for 7. Yeah. There's not a fire extinguisher in the world that could put him out right now.
11: And Kelsey, one more thing on him I think is interesting. One of the shortcomings for Denny Hamlin last year, in terms of people, obviously everybody wanted to see him win the championship with the way everything was going down as the season went on. But there was arguments to be made that Kyle Larson was the more deserving champion statistically. The fact that he scored more points as the season went on. And yes, Denny Hamlin had all those wins, but there was a lot of races where Denny Hamlin still frankly was non-existent last year, as good as he was. Now, obviously, the championship format has changed. I think we're going to do a much better job going forward of crowning a true champion. And right now, statistically, besides the fact that he's winning races, Denny Hamlin is scoring a lot of points, which is something I didn't really see from him the last few years. He hasn't really been a threat for the regular season title consistently in the playoff era when it's come to scoring points, but he's doing it every single week. And I know the two road course races are probably going to knock him back a bit, but then get past San Diego and Sonoma, there's no more road courses the rest of the season. And I look at intermediates, I look at short tracks, I look at super speedways. There's just no way you can count out Denny Hamlin from scoring points in the stages and at the end of the race right now.
10: Definitely. He is running up front consistently during the race. I feel like we always saw him come through in the end, but like solidly staying like 11th through 14th throughout the middle of the race. So falling short of a lot of the stage points where he's just in the front. Whether it's first, whether it's third, he's always up there. On a contrary, though, to Tyler Reddick's 1 DNF, in fifth place in points right now, we have Ty Gibbs, who has 4 DNFs this season. That's the second highest amount of DNFs we have of any drivers. Some credit has to go with where he is finishing when he is finishing the race this year, and I don't think anyone expected that from the Joe Gibbs teammate, Ty Gibbs.
11: Yeah, Ty Gibbs has had a really good year that I think has gone under the radar, because everybody's talked about, you know, 23-11 and Denny Hamlin being great, Chase Briscoe leaving something to be desired, Christopher Bell not having the best year. But that sixth power Toyota in Ty Gibbs got his first career win at Bristol, but he has been consistently finishing really well. And it's been a great turn for him from the last couple of years, where he got off to that great start, I think, 2 years ago through the first 6 races. And we didn't really see anything for almost 2 years. But now Ty Gibbs is really looking comfortable in that 54 car. Now, sticking with the JGR camp, brutal crash in stage 3. Thankful to see Chase Elliott and Christopher Bell walk away from one of the hardest hits we have seen with the next gen car. I don't think they've released the data officially on the amount of G's on that hit, but it has to be comparable to the hit Ryan Blaney took at Daytona a few years ago, and obviously Ryan Preece's crash at Daytona in that same race a few years back when he flipped. But huge hit for Christopher Bell. He does have a broken wrist, but he's going to race through it. We know these guys are tough. They're warriors. But Terrell, at a track like Pocono heading into this weekend and beyond, especially since now, after Pocono, you got to be making lefts and rights the next 2 weeks, Sonoma and San Diego. And San Diego looks like it's going to be a very demanding circuit. What's your concerns for Christopher Bell racing through this injury, especially a hand injury? Because we've seen guys race through leg injuries pretty much regularly. But when it comes to a hand injury, especially with steering, you got to think that's going to have some sort of a factor, especially when you have Pocono with the three very unique turns and then back-to-back road courses right after.
12: Yeah, I do want to touch on the wreck real quick also. That was an insane hit. And I also saw on Twitter, somebody said, I don't know how reliable it was, but somebody said that was the hardest hit in next-gen history and the hardest hit since they've been following the data. They didn't release an actual number yet or anything. But, man, I mean, what a hellacious hit. I'm glad he's all right. Glad he walked away. Do know that he has a fractured wrist, obviously. Pocono is also somewhat of a demanding track. He's going to have a lot of rest with the long straightaways, yes. But still, I mean, it's still a high-speed track. I mean, it's one of the longest straightaways, the front stretch in all of NASCAR. And we've seen a lot of unfortunate wrecks happen where people lose brakes and go into the wall very hard there. So obviously I hope that doesn't happen to anyone, but it's always the fear, right? I mean, when you're racing, you know, anything could happen at any track. I mean, you could get hurt at Bristol, you could get hurt anywhere. So I obviously I hope that no one gets hurt and he doesn't re-injure himself anything like that. But and looking at San Diego, man, I mean, all we know is the iRacing track that just released today and all the clips that we're seeing from that. Also, I believe I heard on Door Bumper Clear, they were saying that even off of turn two, you even get air. Man, it looks like a really bumpy, demanding, crazy track. I'm excited for it. But I mean, looking at some of those walls, there's no safer barriers. I mean, these are concrete barriers that they just put up. There's nowhere to hide. I'm a little bit more nervous about San Diego for injury-wise for Christopher Bell's wrist. And obviously his pace is not going to be as good with the wrist probably, but San Diego's a little sketchy for sure.
11: Yeah, I will say Pocono, one concern I do have is the fact that we saw these brake rotor issues just a couple of weeks ago at Nashville. And of the two tracks that have had the most brake rotor issues and brake issues in general with the next gen, it's Pocono and Gateway. So you got to think that could be a potential cause of concern. But still, again, a testament to the safety of the cars that Christopher Bell was able to walk away from that, not only hitting the wall, but having Chase Elliott kind of sandwich him driver's side. Good to see both of those guys walk away, and it's going to be cool to see Christopher Bell battle through it these next few weeks. Now, there was one other incident in the race that we need to touch on because it's caused a lot of contempt, Kelsey, particularly as you pointed out, John Hunter Nemechek on social media is very upset with Carson Hocevar and said he's been Hocevar'd 2 weeks in a row. Now, I don't blame this wreck fully on Carson Hocevar. I think a lot of this starts, honestly, with Larson getting a bad restart and stacking up the field ahead of them. I do think Hocevar could have done things differently, and I understand he has a rap as well in the past. And obviously, when you have a rap in racing, chances are you're going to get blamed for things that you maybe only deserve partial blame for. But it was a significant accident. I mean, it took out a lot of good cars, almost ended Denny Hamlin's race. It did end Tyler Reddick's race and his top 15 streak, which was going since the start of the season. But what do you read into who the blame, if anything, goes to? Does the 77, the 5, was it just a racing incident? Is John Hunter Nemechek justified at all? Where do you fall on that?
10: I think it's a chain reaction. I think we definitely saw a stack up from the front. Carson Hocevar was aggressive with the move. I wouldn't say it's his fault necessarily. I think most of your drivers, especially, no offense to John Hunter Nemechek, but if you're behind JHN, you're going to be aggressive to make the pass. That's easily a 15th place car. And I've seen Kyle Larson fans take the blame for this wreck, but Time's top 100 most influential athletes in sports right now, Carson Hocevar is definitely taking the heat for this one. John Hunter Nemechek's Instagram heat was wild to see. I think it's been a while since we've seen somebody just respond to the fans so vividly. But honestly, but beyond John Hunter Nemechek, Austin Dillon's interview right outside of the care center was wild to just express so much blame before likely even seeing a replay yet. So I feel like I would take it a little bit more seriously if I hear some of the top guys on the field right now start pointing fingers, but it was a chain reaction. You got to take the blame in each spot, but Josefar takes it all with a laugh at this point. If you've seen his social media feed, he's not taking it very harshly.
11: He liked JHN's posts saying that he got Josefar. So it's just trolling at this point. I mean, I think back to last year when Josefar reposted one of our videos of Christopher Bell complaining about him at Darlington in the playoffs. Like, he is completely unfazed by the criticism.
10: The Times article naming him top 100 influential athletes. He posted it with the song Take It to the Bank. Tell me that's not a response to everything that he's getting blamed for right now.
11: Yeah.
12: Crazy. I didn't even know that.
11: Yeah. So, I'm glad you mentioned that because I saw that on Twitter today. So, like, it was the 100 most influential athletes, and the only NASCAR representations were Michael Jordan and Denny Hamlin in tandem for their effort with 2311, and then Carson Josefar, who was also at the Met Gala and got invited to the Met Gala. So people are taking notice. And listen, I give him credit because NASCAR needs personalities. And he certainly is delivering that. Now, Terrell, I know at times you've been a bit critical of Carson on this show, albeit he did have that really cool win at Talladega and a really cool celebration. I know he's got a rap sheet in NASCAR, more so from his first 2 years than this year. I think overall this has been a pretty clean season from Josefar, save for a couple of incidents. And again, I truthfully believe the 5-car getting off to a terrible restart is what kind of caused all that in the first place. But how do you kind of assess that accident?
12: I really can't put the blame on him too much. I mean, I've heard and seen other things where people were like, oh yeah, well, he just turned left and he was on his bumper. He locked bumpers to turn left, or he just should know to do better. As someone that's into racing and does sim racing and carts and stuff, I can't see how a stack up happens like that and instantly you're just going to think, oh, let me lift and do something different. They're just stopping in front of you kind of, and he just kind of just stayed in the gas and did what he did. I mean, I don't really blame him, to be honest. It's not like how we've seen Carson wreck people in the past, right? Like the old Carson, I feel like. Mm-hmm. This is not like something that's just black and white, straight down the middle, balls and strikes. This is something that's completely different. Like, it's like, was he inbounds? Is he out of bounds kind of play? So I don't really point a finger at him. I mean, I definitely, very, very weird for me to say on here, I feel like, because I have been critical of him before, but he's been doing really good recently. I will say that. And I can't really point the finger on him. Like you said, Larson didn't really get the best restart and they just stacked up. It happens.
11: Good way to summarize it. NASCAR at Michigan, Denny Hamlin gets the victory. And as I mentioned, Tim Moore and I will be at Pocono this weekend. Not a long trip for Tim. It's nice. He doesn't even have to get gas on the way there. So a quick little trip over to Pocono. He'll be there Friday for ARCA. I'll be joining him for O'Reilly and Cup during the weekend. We'll have coverage on the socials at Motorsports Today and on our website at motorsportstoday.net. You can stay tuned for a compilation of our interviews on Monday on YouTube. Let's get to Formula One next, guys, because Kimi Antonelli is making some unbelievable history right now. And I went into the weekend saying, and I said this on the show last week with Chopper, I thought Monaco was going to be the race that tripped him up, because I know Monaco's circuit has its problems, and we can all acknowledge that. But something that's been proven in the past is that usually the veteran drivers are the ones that succeed because it's such a difficult place to tackle. Now you got this 19-year-old who walks in completely unfazed, even though he didn't look good in the first two sessions of qualifying, final round, wins the pole, and this was not a traditional Formula One race. Yes, it's Monaco. Yes, it's hard to pass. There were red flags. There was a restart, a legitimate lights out from a stop restart with less than 10 laps to go, where he had to beat a 7-time world champion toe-to-toe heading into turn one, and he did it effortlessly. Now, does Mercedes have the best car on the grid this year? Absolutely. But is George Russell doing the same thing when we thought that he was the more talented driver? No. And Kimi Antonelli is 19 years old. I need to remind you of that. We have seen young drivers do crazy things in NASCAR, in IndyCar, and in F1 in the past. And I know Verstappen was kind of a prodigy when he first started out. And I know Piastri was really good last year. But this guy is 19 years old. had never won going into this season, and has completely usurped the number one driver role from Mercedes, from George Russell, has won five consecutive races, and now is beating Lewis Hamilton straight up. Verstappen's irrelevant and wants to retire. Lando and Oscar are nowhere to be found. Leclerc still manages to wreck himself out of races that he can potentially win. And Kimi Antonelli right now is driving the cleanest races of anyone, Terrell.
12: Yeah, he's honestly just killing it. Five of the last six. Can't believe it's only been six F1 races, by the way. But we all know how Monaco is. It's usually once the leader gets out of turn one, it's usually all over. But like you said, he did not look good in both practices. And then qualifying, pulled out that amazing lap, and then obviously backed it up with the race and everything. And to go toe-to-toe with Lewis there on the last restart, that really showed a lot of heart by him, and showed that he really does want this, and he wanted the win. And obviously he's got the points lead, pretty marginal gap over Lewis. He looked really good, man. And I honestly, it's safe to say he's the number one right now. I almost said Rosberg. George Russell.
11: It's feeling like that Rosberg season though, just 10 years ago.
12: Is. Yeah, it is, because Russell is basically Lewis right now. He's the 10-year guy, and now he's taking the back seat, and Antonelli's just killing it right now. And 19, it's so impressive. It really is. I mean, just young prodigy killing it right now.
11: And I got to remind people how young this guy is. He was 14 when Max and Lewis took each other out for the lead when they had their championship battle at Silverstone. He was 15 when we started Motorsports Today. He's not even going to turn 20 until August 25th, and right now he is the best driver, head and shoulders, in the top series in motorsports. Like, it is unfathomable what he is doing right now, and that's why I'm giving him tons of credit. Now, I think the real question, though, Terrell, is Lewis Hamilton has looked really good the last few weeks. And this is even in spite of Ferrari still having their Ferrari moments. Fred Vasseur was in the hospital all weekend and wasn't even at the racetrack. And Hamilton looked really good from practice. Unlike Antonelli, he looked good off the jump on Friday, top two in both practice sessions, and was right there, and now has passed George Russell in the standings. And it's really feeling like, I don't think he's going to catch Antonelli, but I mean, going into this year, if you had told a Lewis Hamilton fan he's going to be definitively second in points six races into the season, I mean, I think honestly, with the way the last couple of years have gone, you take that.
12: Yeah, as a Lewis Hamilton fan, I will take that.
11: Yeah,
12: sure.
11: That's what I was alluding to there. Yeah.
12: I don't know. I've been joking around with some of my friends, like, maybe it's the Kim K effect. No, not really. Man, I almost feel like this is like old Lewis coming back. Like, this is kind of like he's on his Denny Hamlin like second win now, right? Like, he's in his older age now, and he's getting back up there. Obviously, F1 and NASCAR are a little bit different. Obviously, it's harder to win in Formula One. It's more car dependent compared to NASCAR, obviously, and just a couple other things, but. Just for him to get back on podium felt really good. And it was like, oh yeah, I feel like going into the next race, Lewis might actually have a chance to possibly win the race. I would love that. It's been a long time since he won. So it feels good to see that. And like you said, going into the season, the way how last season, and oh my Lord, it was horrible. So, I was definitely optimistic about this year. And then once Ferrari kicked off in Melbourne right away and they were running pretty good, I was like, ah, okay, we feel pretty good. But man, just to get P2 for Lewis again in his older age, seasoned years, it's good. It shows that he's still got that spark.
11: Yeah, he absolutely does. Now, Max Verstappen is lacking a spark right now, and I guess the spark plugs spark or plug. Whatever didn't even work. I mean, he couldn't get off the grid. He went, as he said, he went 50 meters and then just went home. So it has been a disaster for Max Verstappen. Now, we didn't really talk about it on the show, Kelsey, but Project 91 announced they are coming back for San Diego with Kevin Magnussen. I don't think that was like the best kept secret in the industry. It was pretty well known he was going to be the driver that was going to do this, especially since his father raced as a road course ringer in the Cup Series about 17 years ago in the 09 car at Sonoma. So there is that lineage, and Magnussen isn't really doing anything anymore since he got canned from Haas. Now, we did see the activation at Miami where Connor Zilich had that video with Verstappen. Listen, I know Max Verstappen says he has this fear of ovals. He doesn't have to come run an oval. He can run a road course race. And I still think, in the back of my mind, with the amount of just random racing that Max Verstappen does, especially with the clear frustration he has with Formula One right now, and the Red Bull connection and Red Bull's increased involvement in NASCAR again, I still think it's possible at some point down the line in the very near future, we see, whether it's with Project 91 or somewhere else, Max Verstappen making an appearance in NASCAR in some form.
10: I'm telling you right now, Verstappen in a NASCAR car, I don't care where they're racing, I will be there. I will be there. I'd love to see the amount of attention it would bring to both sports, honestly, and just the opportunity of it. I think any team would jump on the opportunity to throw him in as a road course ringer. I like Project 91. It's bringing it back. I miss our road course ringers. Dare I say, the trucks with all of these celebrity cars, all-star cars, where's Juan Pablo Montoya?
11: Yeah.
10: I just want to know. The 25 would be a great truck for him to be in at one of these road courses soon. But
11: yeah, like, I feel the same way. I'm glad you brought that up. I love Jamie McMurray. I'm very excited that he's going to be back in a truck. Why is he running the road course? I know everybody wants to run San Diego and it's cool, and I understand Jimmy Johnson's back home in California. I want these guys. I want Borsed back. Borsed was randomly driving for Hendrick 3 years ago and did bad in two races, and then they were like, screw it, and then he just never raced again. Like, I want more ringers back. There was a time in NASCAR where when it came down to owner's points, teams would boot their full-time drivers for Sonoma and Watkins Glen, decently funded teams. Respectfully, I don't want to see Cody Ware racing at a road course. And frankly, after what happened in Chicago last year, I don't know if Cody Ware even wants to run a road course or a street race. Like, put someone else in that car. The 51 is going nowhere in the Cup Series besides 36th in points. Like, I'd love to see someone like that get an opportunity. And I also just get frustrated when it gets to the point where there's these restrictions from teams to let their drivers run other disciplines. And that's not just NASCAR drivers to other teams. Obviously, it reached the news again with Kyle Busch's passing about that interview he had with Denny Hamlin, where he said that Joe Gibbs straight up blocked him from running the Indy 500 when M&M's was going to sponsor the car for him. And then he had another opportunity that slipped up when Kyle Larson got his, and obviously NASCAR and IndyCar in that linkage. But there's this other story I saw where there was, I'm forgetting the name, but another supercars driver who wanted to race for RCR at Sonoma, and his supercars team is not allowing him to do it. Like, motorsports needs cross promotion. They really need it. Anything of that sort is good for the sport as a whole. We need to get away from series competing with one another, because at this point, I think with the ratings, everybody talks about, oh, the O'Reilly series is on its way up while the Cup Series is going down and the gap between NASCAR and IndyCar is closing. No, it's the, I guarantee you, the 1.1 million that are watching IndyCar every race, at least a million of them are also watching NASCAR. Like, people support all the series, and getting that crossover and that cohesion between the different series, I think, is good in the long term. So it just frustrates me when teams do not want to let drivers participate in these types of opportunities, Kelsey.
10: The restrictions go back so far, though. You want to look at why Stuart Haas Racing developed. Tony Stewart got a massive restriction from Joe Gibbs that he wasn't allowed to race other series. Yeah. And Tony Stewart lived for that. Look at even Hendrick. Hendrick really doesn't want the crossovers. Kyle Larson has come publicly and said how much Mr. H sends him videos of all the sprint car wrecks, trying to discourage Corey Day and him from doing it. We saw Chase Elliott running a ton of things. He got in a skiing accident. He hasn't ran any other series since that. Alex Bowman's not running any other series since his initial back injury. How much of that has come from team restrictions? And going back to the appearances, bring back a 43-car field. We have teams that want to fund these cars. Why are we limiting it? We have so much opportunity in this sport. The publicity it's getting, honestly, beyond even TV ratings, the social media ratings between Carson Hocevar, Cletus, just people putting in the effort to go beyond the normal population of viewers. There's so much opportunity. Why are we restricting anything that could help grow our sport? It's not adding any more risk. We go through the same licensing. Open it back up to 43 cars.
11: Yeah, Terrell, I saw you with the prayer hands.
12: I miss the 43 car field days, man. Especially like Everett courses when they had like guys like Ron Fellows and Boris Said and Christian Fittipaldi, just some of the random guys that would be racing and like random cars that like they would field, or like some of the bigger teams would field or like smaller teams would field. It was fun seeing them. I remember Rod Fellows in a 32 car. I don't remember if that was a full-time ride for him or not, but I remember him running the 32 car at Sonoma, and he was flying through the field as a kid. So, I mean, those are the days, man, and I do miss those days. Obviously, now things are different with the charters and everything just costs more or whatever. I understand that, but there's somehow, some way, I'd love to get back to 43 car fields, just a full field rather than racing with the trucks race. I remember growing up, trucks used to just be 36, and now we've got 36 cars, sometimes 37 to 38 cars a week.
11: And the other thing I'll say too, on the NASCAR end specifically, like for a team, I look at a team like Garage 66. There is a much higher, and we've seen it, the data shows, they have a much higher chance of finishing well at a road course when they put someone who's got a road course background like Josh Palicki in there than an intermediate race where you know they're going to be the slowest car besides crashes. Like there's no way, besides maybe beating Cody Ware, that the 66 is passing anybody else on track. And I mean, I appreciate it. I'm excited that Casey Mears is going to be back in the field this weekend at Pocono. But at the end of the day, that's what happens. And I feel like these road course races on the NASCAR schedule specifically, I just really wish we could get back to more of that. So maybe we will. I think we are trending in the right direction with that. I think we hit an inflection point and we're trending in the right direction, especially with a lot of drivers making one-off appearances. But I want more than just old-timers showing up randomly for one-off races. I want people from other series. If NASCAR really wants to grow the sport, the best way to grow the sport is not just running international events or having these international sanctioned series. It's creating opportunities for international drivers to come race in your series, so then fans will want to tune in, because there's going to be more of an appeal for an Australian fan to watch an Australian driver that they may be accustomed to race than an American series where they don't know any of the drivers, just being told to watch it. Like, it's pretty common sense in my opinion, but we'll leave it at that. But going back to the initial point, Kimi Antonelli gets the win, Formula One Monaco. They actually have a back-to-back this week, which is nice. They'll be back on track at Barcelona, so we'll see if Antonelli can continue this historic stretch and look to make it 6 wins in 7 races to start the 2026 season. Let's wrap with IndyCar Worldwide Technology Raceway. This race started way too late. I understand the night race. I understand Fox has ownership and they wanted the spring football league that nobody watches to lead into it. But, at the end of the day, you got to just put your hands up and be like, all right, that's kind of how it is. They still got 1 million viewers for it. I was particularly tuned in all the way to the end, even with the 3 rain delays. I do want to give some credit, though, to Fox, IndyCar, whoever the powers that be are, for letting the race play out, because it was very clear with the way the forecast was looking that there was just these little patches of rain that would come through. And it wasn't getting to a point where it was making the track unraceable. You just had to give it a few minutes and get back out there. Was it tedious and annoying having 3 separate rain delays during the race? Yes, but we have seen so many times where NASCAR races, just a couple of weeks ago, shortening distances, just ending races because of rain. I give IndyCar a lot of credit, Terrell, for actually finishing this thing out. Now, did it lead to kind of a boring winner in Joseph Newgarden, then maybe a more exciting winner than Marcus Ericsson? Certainly. But I mean, Newgarden ran the best race at the end, but I'm more so happy for the fans that went and the fans who tuned in that IndyCar and Fox, whoever really was making the decisions there, made the effort to get the full 100% of the race in. And that's exactly what they did.
12: Yeah. Unfortunately, I didn't get to stay up for the end of the race. I think I tuned in after the second or third rain delay. I don't remember. Maybe it was the second one. Anyways, that's the thing. I think it was a big topic last week with Nashville. Sunday night races are really tough. obviously a lot of people have to go to work and stuff the next morning on Monday. but just like Nashville and Gateway, a lot of the fans stayed. Luckily, thank God, you know, loyal fans, thank you guys for all staying. But yeah, honestly, I enjoyed it. I enjoyed the race of the maybe 40 or 50 laps I actually got to watch. I enjoyed it. I know Gateway is a really narrow track, but it was really cool to see that. And I'm glad that they kept it running. And I believe I turned it off after the last, very last rain delay because it was just too late for me. But yeah, definitely props to them for not just deciding to end the race because it got too late or whatever, or they're in a window or whatever. And I mean, I could rant all I want about the UFL, but we're motorsports today, not NFL today or anything. So I'm not going to go off about that. But I'm just stuck in the middle with Sunday night races, really. I love night races. I absolutely love them. I love them. I wish we had more of them, but Sunday night is just such a tough time.
11: Yeah, I don't understand NASCAR or IndyCar why there aren't more Saturday night races. I understand you don't want to go up against college football, but college football has absolutely no barriers with IndyCar and only conflicts with the NASCAR playoffs. I can guarantee you, I think people were hyper reactionary like 15 years ago when that was the only bad thing in motorsports ratings, where there was this clear separator between Sundays and Saturday nights. I personally think the landscape has changed. I also think there's bigger fish to fry in terms of issues that are causing the ratings to drop in NASCAR and IndyCar and such. I don't think a Saturday night thing is the worst deal. If you have a compelling product that's a compelling watch, people are going to find a way to watch it. And night races, we know, produce some of the best racing. The drivers will say it. They will admit it. NASCAR drivers say it at Nashville every year. IndyCar drivers were adamant after last year when they switched to a night race for TV reasons at Gateway that the racing was awesome and to keep it that way. And again, it delivered. And I know the race was a little lackluster at the start. Once we saw different strategies in that second lane really get rubbered down, it became a really, really good race because Gateway has that good mix of being a short oval where it's got a little bit of that short track feel with IndyCar, but it also has the long enough straightaways where you can get a draft and make passes that doesn't really happen in a track like an Iowa or Phoenix. So it was really good. And I just think that there needs to be more consideration that if the product's good, people will watch it whenever it is, to limits, of course. But I think on a Saturday night, we need to go back to that because I personally am going to lose my mind because this is now three straight weeks as a motorsports fan that I'm staying up past midnight on Sunday night to watch a race. Coke 600, Nashville for NASCAR, and now Gateway for IndyCar. Thankfully, we get a break from that because Pocono has no lights. But, like, it's just, it's not sustainable. And I feel like, again, if you have a good product, we see UFC, for example. All of their big events are on Saturday nights. Are people complaining that those are happening on Saturday nights instead of Sunday nights? No, because people will watch it. It encourages people to go out and watch a race, go to a bar and watch a race, hang out with friends and watch a race that you're not really going to get on a Sunday night where you're just hoping people are home and are going to tune in. So, I mean, Kelsey, I assume you're on the same page with me here, but I think NASCAR, IndyCar, both need to consider more Saturday night races. And I think Gateway next year for IndyCar should certainly be on a Saturday night instead of a Sunday night.
10: Dare I say it opens opportunity for watch parties?
11: Yeah.
10: A nighttime watch party. But as somebody who sat at Daytona till, I want to say like 1 a.m. when Juan Pablo Montoya blew up the racetrack, it's fun. I will take a night race any day. And it adds a whole new level of strategy and challenge when you have to handle how the track changes with the temperature. I love night races. I think it requires a lot more strategy and brings a lot more unpredictable challenges. And I love nighttime sports. Give me the bar setting. Give me watch parties. Ordering pizza 2 o'clock in the afternoon. Come on. That's like your midday. Most people are still doing errands during that time.
11: Yeah, and I hate the people that are saying, too, oh, well, in Nashville and St. Louis, the fans stayed, so what's the big deal about it being a Sunday night? If you paid $200 for tickets, of course you're going to stay for the end of the race. I hate the people that are using that as the argument for why it's fine to race on a Sunday night. For the 99% of people who are tuning in that are not at the racetrack, it becomes a detriment when you're racing on a work night, on a school night, until 12:30, 1 o'clock in the morning now, between NASCAR and IndyCar, three consecutive weeks. On a Saturday night, of course, it becomes a lot more manageable. And I think, Terrell, we've seen the ratings drop for many reasons. I don't think it has anything to do with night racing. I really think if you're going to have a night race, do it on a Saturday night. I think IndyCar short ovals. I think Nashville should also be a night race for IndyCar personally. I think Iowa, if it was still on the schedule or if it comes back with a better promoter at some point, because I think it's the series has proven that it needs more ovals. I think if Iowa came back with the right promoter, because last year's was a complete disaster, do that as a night race. I think it would be fun. And I just think it's annoying because I remember coming up as a NASCAR fan, you know, 2011, 2012, 2013. There was a lot of Saturday night races, especially early in the year. They used to run Darlington, Kansas at night. We don't get Kansas at night anymore in the Cup Series. We have 2 day races. Imagine one of those is a night race. Like, I think that's a track that could really thrive in a night race. I'm glad they moved Richmond back, because running the one Richmond race in the middle of the afternoon when it's 95 degrees in Richmond, Virginia, which isn't the most pleasant area to go to a race in the first place, it becomes a lot more palatable when it's under the lights. Like, it's, I mean, they even ran Martinsville under the lights. And I'm sick of people saying, oh, it's because of the ratings. The ratings are going to suck either way. That's just the way things have gone for the sport at this point. I think you need to take some risks, and I think the product will be better for both NASCAR and IndyCar if you consider doing a few more Saturday night races, especially at ovals.
12: I love how passionate you are about it, because I'm just as passionate about it too. I'm going to lay it out like this, right? Here we are. We're in the summer stretch. What other sports are happening right now other than the NBA finals and NHL finals? They're mostly happening during the week, yeah. Right? I mean, there's potentially a Knick game that's going to happen on Saturday. Well, I think it is going to happen, whatever. So anyways, that's an oddity, right? Because it's the NBA finals. It's going to end next week, no matter what. NHL is going to end next week, no matter what. What happens after that? Nothing. There's no other sports other than baseball. Not even a lot. I hate to say it. Not a lot of people are even watching baseball right now, right? So baseball's hitting all-time low views, unfortunately. Sorry, Eddie. But
11: okay.
12: But I mean, unfortunately, it's the truth. And I feel like we do need to have Kansas night back, right? Darlington night back. I mean, all these tracks that have lights. I mean, thank God we got Atlanta at night, because, I mean, we run Atlanta during the day. I'm glad that we have Atlanta night race. That was an absolutely amazing race. That was probably my favorite race almost of all time, and I've been watching since 04. So we need more night races, and I think the summertime is the perfect time, because most of the tracks that are going to are like Death Valley during the day. So we need to have more night races at night when we're taking advantage of no football. We're taking advantage of, well, I guess the World Cup's happening this year, but still, just taking advantage of like the massive conglomerate that NASCAR is so afraid of, that is the NFL, and not going head-to-head or just worrying about the ratings going head-to-head with NFL. Do more summer races at night. There you go. I think that's perfect right there, right? It's a perfect slot. That's how I feel.
11: Yeah. Go ahead, Kelsey.
10: I also want to say more super speedway racing at night. I'm so glad we have Atlanta, which isn't a super speedway, but races like one at night. But Coke Zero 400, that Daytona at night is probably my favorite setting for racing. I love watching that track change and overall the crowd of that Saturday night race.
11: I wish Talladega could get lights for one of their races. I know that would be a huge undertaking, but it is a NASCAR-owned track at this point. If they were going to invest in some sort of property, to move a Talladega race to a night race, I think would be so, so fun. Maybe that's something they consider down the line. But yeah, I had to get fired up about it, because listen, I'm a little annoyed that Gateway started at the time that it did, but the product speaks for itself. We've seen Gateway during the day and Gateway at night in IndyCar, and it's really, no pun intended, night and day in terms of the racing quality. And I mean, you know, just shift that 9 p.m. race and make it 8 p.m. on Saturday, and I think you're going to have a lot more happy people when it's all said and done.
12: Sorry, so wait, did the IndyCar race started at 9?
11: Yes.
12: Oh my, that was destined to run till like 11:30, 12 o'clock anyways.
11: The green flag got moved up to like 9:05. The initial green flag time was 9:20 Eastern time on a Sunday. Like, are we serious for a 260 lap oval race at a mile and a half? Like, I mean, I know it's shorter lap times with IndyCar, it's like 24 seconds, but still, that's ridiculous. So, regardless, though, was a good race. Alex Palou tried to play some strategy. He had a really good car in qualifying, didn't really happen in the race. But I think we got to talk about, to wrap up this show, just the legacy of Joseph Newgarden. Because, listen, I'm someone that sometimes Joseph Newgarden rubs me the wrong way. I feel like he has a little bit of an attitude sometimes. But you know what? You get to have that type of clout when you have the resume that Joseph Newgarden does. And I mean, we talk about how Alex Palou is the king of IndyCar right now. The Oval King is still Joseph Newgarden. His last 11 wins have come on ovals. He's now won 60% of the gateway races in the last decade. 6 out of 10. Unreal. And he's doing this on, I mean, he's not really revealing the injury, but it seems like a significant enough ankle injury suffered in the Indy 500 that it's

0: Detroit race last week is nothing short of incredible. And we start talking about all-time drivers. He's now tied Al Unser Jr. for ninth on the IndyCar all-time wins list, Terrell. And there's really no sign of him slowing down anytime soon, especially with Penske looking like a bit rejuvenated now that they got some young blood in there in David Malukas, who is a significant threat for the championship. McLaughlin is still very consistent, and Joseph Newgarden is still the best driver at Ovals.
1: Yeah, Mr. Oval does it again. yeah, that's crazy. I didn't know that he was actually 60% at a Gateway. Makes you wonder if he didn't flip over last year, what would that record be? But yeah, I feel like he's just nuts at Ovals from I wouldn't say the little bit of IndyCar that I've seen, but for over the years, some of the IndyCar races I have watched on Ovals, he has won the majority of them, other than Indy 500. Within the past couple of years, but yeah, just something about him and Ovals. I don't know, maybe he leans on some of the NASCAR guys about Ovals. I mean, that's the only thing I could think of why he's so good, because Penske obviously has the conglomerate of the NASCAR team too. So that's the only thing I could think of why he's just so OP at Ovals and why he's so good. But you know, kudos to him, man. I mean, he made that great pass. I think it was on Russ Bussard, right? At the end, yeah, he made that great pass and just drove away with it at the end. And like we said, 6 out of 10 at Gateway, that's an insane stat.
0: And I said it on Friday's show, I want to mention it one more time. Credit to the IndyCar development system too for international drivers to get them so up to speed on ovals. I mean, Rosenqvist getting his win. Marcus Ericsson was a Formula One bust, let's call it what it was. He was really the first one that was not just like a 40-year-old washed guy like Rubens Barrichello, someone who still had significant years in his career that took the gamble and went to IndyCar. Now we've seen other drivers follow that path, most notably recently Mick Schumacher, that have gone from Formula One to IndyCar, and he really set that tone. But right now, Marcus Ericsson's best skill is ovals. I mean, he almost won Phoenix. He leads the most laps at Gateway. He's top five in the Indy 500 five consecutive years. Like, it's really remarkable when I think just the fact that you have these guys that are from Sweden, that are from Norway, that did not grow up racing anything close to an oval in Europe, and they have come here, and the development programs that exist in IndyCar have gotten these guys up to speed to a point where they are able to compete with someone like a Joseph Newgarden, who's from Nashville and has been brought up on ovals his entire life. So I give credit to those guys. I've said in our group chat before, the two Swedes are probably my two favorite drivers in IndyCar, Felix Rosenqvist and Marcus Ericsson. I think they have two really fascinating, very different stories, and it's cool to see them both thriving in these types of tracks. But cool win for Joseph Newgarden. Great weekend at Gateway, Monaco, and Michigan. Again, Barcelona this weekend for Formula One. NASCAR's at Pocono. We'll have coverage at Pocono, so you can stay tuned for that. But that's going to wrap up episode 255 of Motorsports Today. 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And our Friday show will return to the WRSU airwaves the first week of July. But with all that business out of the way, for Kelsey Christman and Terrell Baker, I'm Eddie Kalecki signing off of Motorsports Today. Enjoy the weekend, enjoy the racing, and we will talk to you again next week. After

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5: President Trump is calling terms that were leaked related to a deal with Iran fake news. In a post on Truth Social, he pushed back on reports from Iranian state media and called Iranian leaders very dishonorable. It all comes after Trump said yesterday that he had canceled scheduled strikes against Iran as progress was being made on a deal with the Middle Eastern country. There's been a mass shooting in the West Texas town of Midland.
6: We do have 11 known victims at this time. There's at least one victim that is dead on the scene.
5: That's Mayor Lori Blong. The suspect is currently holding police at bay. It's still unclear who the gunman is or how the shooting started. The defense team for the man accused of fatally shooting Charlie Kirk is asking a judge to block hearsay evidence and sanction prosecutors. Tyler Robinson is in court today for a routine step in the proceeding where the state must show it has probable cause to bring the case against him. His legal team argues that allowing the hearsay evidence would deny the defense the chance to cross-examine the actual witnesses, but prosecutors have said Robinson allegedly admitted to killing Charlie Kirk in conversations with multiple people. A search is underway south of the Arizona border for the possible remains of Nancy Guthrie. Multiple reports say volunteers went to Nogales, Sonora in Mexico after a local collective received an anonymous tip that her remains were buried in the area. No evidence of Guthrie's remains or a possible grave has been found as of yet. The United States is set to face off against Paraguay in its first World Cup match tonight in California. The game will take place at SoFi Stadium in Inglewood at 9 p.m. Eastern. Today's match will mark the 10th time that the U.S. and Paraguay have faced off in their head-to-head history that stretches all the way back to the very first World Cup back in 1930. And the NBA Finals shifts back to San Antonio tomorrow night for Game 5. The Knicks lead the series 3-1 and are one victory away from their first NBA title since 1973. I'm Chris Caraccio, NBC News Radio.
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